It don't mean a thing if it ain't got that swing. Doo-wop, doo-wop, doo-wop, doo-wop, doo-wop, doo-wop. Yeah, that was Dexter Gordon, Daddy Plays the Horn. Another classic by a great tenor right here at Lamont's Jazz Break at 8. Up next, a good friend of mine, Olu Dara. We used to hang out a lot at the St. Nick's Pub back in the day. And we're about to hear a classic by him. Now, he's going to be singing this song. The title of the song is Red Shower. I'm sorry, Rain Shower, not Red Shower. And he's also a cornetist, trumpet player. He does many things. Again, Olu Dara, right now, Rain Shower, right here at Le Mans Jazz Break at 8.

Another classic, right here at Le Mans Jazz Break at 8. Master drummer Greg Bandy from his CD, Lightning in the Bottle. We just heard Unsung Heroes, featuring Donald Smith on piano, and he was the one who was doing the singing. Fine vocalist as well as a pianist. And preceding that, we heard Charlie Parker's tune, Anthropology. Again, right here at Le Mans Jazz Break at 8. 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

there, Mr. Luther Vandross, Dance with My Father, very classic piece. I love playing that around Father's Day on Le Mans Jazz Break at 8, right here at Le Mans Jazz Break at 8, which is www.whcr.org. Pretty cut, Dance with My Father. Up next, two classics by Mr. Miles Davis. We're going to open up with Round Midnight and bring it down with Bemsha Swing right here at Le Mans Jazz Break at 8.

As we close out the first hour of Le Mans Jazz Break at 8, we're going to go to a very hip sister, Latina, or Latinx as they say these days, Michelle Rosewoman's, her CD, New Yoruba, New Yoruba, which is a musical celebration of Cuba in America. And we're about to hear Divine Passage and Dance with Ayayu right here at Le Mans Jazz Break at 8.

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1: Jean Parnell, beloved host of City Lights, The Jean Parnell Show on WHCR for nearly 30 years, was a Harlem icon. 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Jean interviewed iconic figures, from Miles Davis to Shirley Chisholm, and helped revitalize WHCR's facilities. A former teacher and professional dancer, she proudly called Harlem home. Honored with a Legacy Award and her own Congressional Proclamation Day, Jean's legacy lives on in Harlem's cultural memory and through her family. 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
2: 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On my way out today, early this afternoon, I was walking, I went someplace, I had to take a subway ride, and it's unbelievable, the people that I ran into on the subway. And the latest events, just the other day, some woman was pushed another woman onto the track, and this has been going on pretty regularly in New York as of late, and I'm pretty sure in other cities. I want to play something by Jazzmatazz. They can explain a transit ride better than I can. Again, right here at Le Mans, Jazz Break at 8.

a very nice example of fusion of hip-hop and jazz. And we did hear Transit Ride. By the way, in the background, jazz musician Branford Marcellus on alto and soprano saxophones and Zachary Bro on guitar. Beautiful. Again, right here at Le Mans Jazz Break at 8. We have so many beautiful, innovative song stylists, musicians, and everything. We are truly a beautiful people, those of us who follow the Most High, whatever race you are, if you can dig it. But there's only one race. It's called the human race. I want to make that perfectly clear. Now, before I start preaching on this Sunday evening, I like to say I wanted to be a preacher, but I couldn't wait 6 days to get me no fresh money. Speaking of gospel, anyway, let me get serious. We're about to hear a very fine song stylist. His name is Aubrey Barnes. And his song is Sometimes I Feel Like a Motherless Child. And I know many times we feel that way when you realize the circumstances that we're living in these last days here on this planet. Again, I'm Lamont, and this is Lamont's Jazz Break at 8. Here's Aubrey Barnes.

classic stuff there by the master pianist, John Coltrane's pianist, if you will, from his original group, McCoy Tyner. We heard Contemplation, beautiful cut. Preceding that, Passion Dance right here at Le Mans Jazz Break at 8. And coming up next, a very fine Japanese song stylist, good friend of mine. She actually came out and her latest album was titled Contemplation, based on McCoy's Tyner tune that you just heard. Taiko, spelled T-A-E-K-O. Right now, right here at Le Mans Jazz Break at 8.

And I think you would agree that that was a very fine rendition of McCoy Tyner's tune, Contemplation, by Thycho, right here at Lamont's Jazz Break at 8. And I'm in the mood to hear the fantabulous song stylist of color, if you will, Amy Allen. Every time I hear this song, I feel sentimental, probably about a love that I lost or gained and lost in the past. The title of this cut is We Are in Love Again. Again, right here at Lamont's Jazz Break at 8.

Did you pick the wrong one? Confused you with his smile? Tricked you with his lips?

Song stylist extraordinaire, Gregory Porter, beautiful cuts, two cuts by him. We just heard Water. Preceding that was Lonely One, right here at Le Mans Jazz Break at 8. As I close out this evening with Le Mans Jazz Break at 8, I'm going to play a cut by, well, this is from some work that John Coltrane did that was just recently discovered. It's titled The Lost Album. John Coltrane, Both Directions at Once, and we're about to hear Slow Blues, and I pray that you don't have the blues or the blacks. Keep it real, keep the faith, baby. It's gonna be all right. See you next week. Peace.

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Yes, you're listening to Melvin Crispell III. Wonderful is your name. And we're going to go straight into a little conversation. I got something to say tonight.

October is the season of renewal, of autumn, fall, and also the season of Libra. So we got a few birthdays that we celebrated last week and we will celebrate this week. Smurf, Harvey Gordon on the 4th, Lauren Peterson on the 3rd. We're going to celebrate, we celebrated Reverend Al Sharpton, yes. Dara Simon, her birthday was last week as well. We're going to continue to celebrate Andrea Young, that's my cousin down in North Carolina. Kelly Jones celebrated her birthday last week. Fern Davis celebrated her birthday this weekend. Sheila Collins' birthday is tomorrow. And we're going to continue to celebrate Vincent Williams, Georgette Pasquale. Their birthdays are today. And of course, we celebrated the 100th birthday of Jimmy Carter. The 89th birthday of Johnny Mathis. Michael J. Fox celebrated his birthday. And yes, let's not forget Charles Thomas celebrated his birthday last week. And of course, Patricia Pauls. And we're going to end this week with Wild Bob.

Rose Marshall, Mama Absolute, celebrates her birthday on October the 12th. Now, guys, without further ado, we're going to continue the season of giving thanks. Last month, the song of the month was Thank You of the James Greer and Company featuring Barrett Brown Clark. So that's the song that's going to begin our 10 o'clock hour, actually, as you're listening now to the Old Rugged Cross featuring Joel P. West in the background. And of course, after we listen and hear from Thank You featuring Barrett Brown Clark, we're going to go straight into Thank You, Lord, with the Cross family. So guys, continue to pray for our politicians here in New York City. I'm saying this because the late David Dinkins, the late Thurgood Marshall, the late Shirley Chisholm, they didn't intend for our black leaders or our leaders of color to have to deal with what we're dealing with today. I'm not saying anything disparaging. The thoughts and ideas and comments are only from me, Deacon Michael Russell, not of WACR and not of the City College. So guys, continue to keep them in your meditation, keep these leaders in your prayers and in your thoughts. And most importantly, let us continue to pray for the bereaved family. Even our Reverend Al Sharpton buried his father last week. And Anna Brown Turner celebrated the life of her brother. Continue to lift the bereaved family in your prayers, thoughts, and your meditations. And remember, when you elevate, we all elevate with you. The community rises. When you fall, we fall with you. When you mourn, we share the burden. Now, guys, I'm mourning because I think Alabama celebrated too much last week when they beat Georgia, and Vanderbilt came out like Buster Douglas beat Mike Tyson, and they really handed them. I mean, I seen the power eye and the wishbone. These are offensive schemes that you haven't seen since the 70s and the 80s. So, guys, the Mets and the Yankees won at the same day, the first time in years that they both won a playoff game on the same day. All right, more music. Let's talk. Let us get into the Sunday night inspirations here. Let us uplift you with spirit inspirations. And remember, you're here on WHCR 90.3 FM, the voice of Harlem, with Deacon Michael Russell here on Sunday Night Inspirations. 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

0: we took the beat up just a bit with Jason Singleton and the Sound of Destiny, I Feel the Spirit, followed by Apostle James Pinckney and Voices of Faith, Leave It Alone, Leave It Alone, A.J. Collier and the Band of Believers, Lift the Savior. And you're listening to the Canton Spirituals as they bring to us Hallelujah Anyhow Instrumental. We're going to, let me say this. 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You can do it that way as well. Guys, I just need you to be alert, be aware, and be very alert of your surroundings, especially with the uptick in violence in our neighborhoods. I want you guys to also know that at my church, Canaan Baptist Church, we're going to be celebrating the woman on October 19th at 9 a.m. at Founders Hall. I can't give the price over the air, but it's a prayer breakfast. And the keynote speaker is Pastor Tatiana Davis. And guys, she's the co-pastor at the Kingdom Builders Church over in Brooklyn, New York. And listen, this is over. It's going to be 9 o'clock a.m., Canaan Baptist Church of Christ, 132 West 116th Street, New York City, New York. That's between 7th Adam Clayton Powell, 7th Avenue, and Lenox Avenue, Malcolm X. So guys, you can take the 2 train to 116th Street, the 203. You can take the A train, you can take the C or the B train to 116th Street and walk down from 8th Avenue. So guys, that's 9 o'clock, October 19th, Saturday morning. So you can call 212-866-0301 for more information on how you can ascertain your tickets. All right? So guys, without further ado, I wanted to get that out the way, but I want to also say, continue to celebrate all those birthdays we announced in the first few minutes of this hour. And listen guys, we're going to go right back into our peace segment at the 11 o'clock hour, and me and Michelle is going to bring to us a peace segment for 11 o'clock hour power. But right now, the Mississippi Mass Choir is going to bring to us They Got the Word, mixed in with Pastor Darrell Bass, God Will Take Care of You. And I want to take it down a notch. After David Harrison and the Bells of Joy bring to us I Got a New Name, Over in Zion. We're going to go to the classics now, guys, before we start the 11 o'clock hour power concert, which features our quartets. And Rich Man and Poor Man. So Javon Johnson, tune in. You can pat your feet now, man. You all right? John, I know you got to get to bed, get ready for work. And for all those driving cabs, driving buses, driving the ambulances this time of night, this is for you. Yes. Mississippi Mass Choir, They Got the Word. More music. Let's talk. Here on Sunday Night Inspiration with your host, Deacon Michael Russell.
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0: Here with you this Sunday evening, listening to Sunday Night Inspirations featuring my dad, the Deacon Michael Russell.
1: The LA Mass Choir, Across That River, is going to take us to the top of the hour, followed by the Jordan River with Troy Murray and the Friendly Six. 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

0: Sunday Night Inspiration family. This is Mariah Russell, listening from the ATL. Prepare yourselves for tonight's P segment with my lovely cousin, Leah Michelle Russell, taking over my favorite uncle show here on WHCR 90.3 FM, The Voice of Harlem. 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
2: Good evening, family. Welcome to our P segment presentation, where we take just a few moments to explore a brief history summary of someone, something, or somewhere that simply begins with the letter P. For this week's P, we will focus on the subject of political principle. Let's find out more. The National Home, or the Freedmen's Bureau, which was formerly referred to as the Bureau of Refugees,

0: Freedmen and Abandoned Lands. The Bureau was created by Congress in 1865, and its main purpose was to help millions of former enslaved persons and poor whites of the South. This was in response to the outcomes of the Civil War. The Freedmen's Bureau would mainly provide food, housing, medical aid, create schools, and offer legal assistance. The Bureau also attempted to settle former enslaved persons on land that was confiscated or abandoned during the war. Unfortunately, despite these very important initiatives, the Bureau was prevented from fully carrying out these programs due to low funding and personnel, and because of racial politics and eventually Reconstruction. Congress created the Freedmen's Bureau on March 3, 1865, just 2 months before the Confederate General Robert E. Lee surrendered to the Union's Ulysses S. Grant. This surrender officially ended the Civil War. This agency was only intended to exist temporarily for the duration of the war, with the possibility to last just 1 year after. The Bureau was under the War Department's authority, and the original employees were Civil War soldiers. In fact, Howard University, which was founded in 1867, was named in honor of Oliver Howard, who was one of the founders and the head of the Freedmen's Bureau. He actually served as the university's president from 1869 until 1874. Oliver Howard was commissioner of the Bureau beginning in May 1865. With more than 4 million newly freed people, America had to figure out how to rebuild the South and transition African Americans into American citizenship. This was a first for America. Many white Southerners disagreed with the goals of the Bureau, including President Andrew Johnson. Johnson would go on to veto many bills in relation to the Freedmen's Bureau on the basis of its responsibilities being too costly for the United States government. Many argued the political principle of what should be appropriate assistance from the government and for how long. The Freedmen's Bureau was broken into districts, including the rebel states. Each district was led by an appointed assistant commissioner. Over time, funds for the Bureau decreased, and so did its staffing. The agents of these district sites became targets, and because they represented the federal government in the local states, assisting African Americans. As a federal agency, the Freedmen's Bureau fed millions of people, built hospitals, provided medical aid, settled labor disputes, and even helped former slaves legalize their marriages. It was also instrumental in building thousands of schools for African Americans, including Howard University in D.C., Fisk University in Nashville, Tennessee, and Hampton University in Hampton, Virginia. What's really important is the Bureau's attempt to redistribute land that was confiscated or abandoned by the Confederacy. It was unfortunately returned to its original owners. Mm. The Freedmen's Bureau existence was this nation's first attempt to solve social welfare and labor relation issues. And in the summer of 1872, Congress fell to the pressures of white Southerners and dismantled the Bureau. In 1903, the Freedmen's Bureau, or the National Home as it was affectionately referred to, welcomed a new resident. Mrs. Lincoln's confidant and modiste, who had originally helped raise funds to help found the agency, Miss Elizabeth Keckley, had fallen on hard times and moved into the institution she helped found. Thank you, Amanda Onion, Missy Sullivan, and Matt Mullen of History.com for this knowledgeable overview of the political principle, the Freedmen's Bureau. I would also like to thank Jean Fagan Yellen, author of Harriet Jacobs, A Life, that encouraged this topic. I will leave you with this thought. Is it the government's responsibility to take care of for those whom they enslaved? That's our P tonight, a political principle. Thank you.
1: It's amazing. Hey guys, it's amazing that we brought this up, especially during this time. when we're dealing with a migrant influx of folks, you know, coming into the country, is it the government's responsibility to take care of those migrants? But the difference is, to be enslaved by the government, is it the government's responsibility to take care of their former slaves? That's a question you should have at the dinner table. That's a question you should have at your church. Most importantly, that's a question that we all need to have answered and have a discussion about. Mia, any final words?
0: Yes, I just think it's just interesting, right? Lincoln signed the Emancipation Proclamation, and then his wife's confidant helped found and fund this bureau, this Freedmen's Bureau, this national home. And then she fallen on hard times and ended up needing to reside there. I just think that's a very interesting connection.
1: No, it's not interesting. I think is my take on that is, whatever you do to pave the way will come back to either help you or destroy you. And I mean, the fact that this person helped, you know, a group of people who needed help, and, you know, you can't predict the future. You couldn't predict, you know, the depression or whatever we have in front of us, bricks, whatever the situation is here America is facing now. What you do now for the least of these will be that is going to help you when you become the least of these.
0: And if we're talking in the 1860s, this was white persons who sought out to help bring up a civilization that was enslaved, right? That our country enslaved, and they knew what it was needed, what was needed. So the fact that Howard University was named after someone who saw this, not robbery, to give service, to give and make sure that there was actual funding and monies put into our communities. That is the point of this political principle. What is our role as leaders?
1: Guys, take notes. Mia's coming. She's coming hard. She's been coming back with some serious issues that we need to address. As you're listening to Montel Jordan in the background with Falling, we're going to continue the 11 o'clock hour power concert. We're going to continue celebrating those who have birthdays this month, and we're going to continue to celebrate the loss, the bereaved of our families. We have quite a few names, like I said, in the first hour. So guys, we're going to go straight into our 11 o'clock hour power concert featuring our quartets, the Sensational Nightingales featuring Charles Johnson, You Know Not the Hour. Also, Darrell Bass, Pastor Darrell Bass, is going to bring to us God Will Take Care of You, and the Cross Family, Thank You, Lord. Thank You, Lord. And of course, you hear some of the Canton Spirituals. More music, guys. Let's talk here on Sunday Night Inspirations with your host, Deacon Michael Russell, here on WHCR 90.3 FM, the voice of Harlem.
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1: As we continue the 11 o'clock hour power mix, I just want to do a recap of what you heard in the first 40 minutes or so. Edgar Kendricks, the late Edgar Kendricks, brought to us the Psalm, the 23rd Psalm. Also, you heard Marcus Miller's Sophie and also Montel Jordan Falling Instrumental as it was composed around Mia Michelle's P segment. The Sensational Nightingales featuring Charles Johnson brought to us You Know Not the Hour. Pastor Darrell Bass brought to us God Will Take Care of You, followed by The Cross Family's Thank You, Lord. We went right into the Canton Spirituals, Fix It Jesus Like You Said You Would, and Paul Porter brought to us the Willie Neil Johnson classic, This Is Just a Rehearsal. When we get to heaven, we're going to really sing. And so I came right back with the late Willie Neil Johnson and the New Keynotes, who brought to us You Can Depend on Me. And you just heard Resting Easy by Refuge. So guys, that was the quartet set of our 11 o'clock hour power. Maureen Wilson is playing in the background, Going Up, which is her version of Going Up Yonder. We're going to close out with the classics of the Sensational Nightingales. Of course, that is one of my favorite quartet groups. Going to bring to us The Prodigal Son and At the Meeting. And the late Keith Wonderboy Johnson is going to bring to us Saints Hold On, which is a track from the Sensational Nightingales. I just want to say thank you guys, and I want to say continue to support the station. Share the station, www.whcr.org. Let them know that if they tune in Eastern Standard Time, 10 p.m. every Sunday, they will hear inspirational music from the very own Sunday Night Inspirations here with Deacon Michael Russell. Yes, tell Paul, tell all, tell them all. Call the West Coast, call Texas, call everywhere. Guys, I said in the first hour, you know, I'm excited about the sports we have here. Do you know that both Navy and Army are undefeated and they play each other next weekend? So if you don't like football, if you don't like sports, tune into this game because you're gonna enjoy it. Yes, the SEC and the football gods, Texas was number one, and it's gonna be complicated because now that they widened the playoff picture, you can get 12 teams in, so you can have two losses, you can have three losses. But I don't believe if you're gonna walk in there with more than one loss this year that you're gonna be able to play in that championship. But guys, without further ado, let us continue with more music. Let's talk. When we go into the last few minutes or so here, the last 15 minutes or so here, with The Prodigal Son by the Sensational Nightingales, I Want to Be at the Meeting. Oh, yeah, the Sensational Nightingales. It's going to be a double play. And like I said earlier, the late Keith Wonderboy Johnson is going to bring to his Saints Hold On. And hopefully we can squeeze in before we reach the Monday morning praise and devotion. Tim Woodson and Heirs of Harmony is going to bring to us I'll Meet You in the Morning with a smile and a howdy do. We're going to sit down at the table. I'm just having a good time, guys. I love you. I love what we do here. And I just want to finally say here, continue to support the station. Send your check or your money order, WACR 90.3 FM. The City College of New York, 160 Convent Avenue. The NAC Building, 1-513. New York City, New York, 10031. At the bottom of your check or your money order, say Deacon Michael Russell, that guy who brings Sunday Night Inspirations. You can put S period, N period, I period, and Deacon Russell. But most importantly, support the stations we have here. We have house music on the weekends. We have club music. We have reggae. We have Latin. We have jazz. We have talk shows. We have inspirational music. And listen, guys, continue to pray for our community. More music and let's talk here on Sunday Night Inspirations with your host, Deacon Michael Russell.

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1: Somebody say the devil is alive. Jesus is on the way back. I got an old song that says something like this.

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Change right now. Aren't you sick of living the way you've been living? Sick of the temporary.

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somebody. Just a little talk with Jesus will make it all right. Sis, I met Jesus the Christ.

Jean Parnell, beloved host of City Lights, The Jean Parnell Show on WHCR for nearly 30 years, was a Harlem icon. Starting in 1996, her wit, comedic timing, and dedication to arts and entertainment made her show a community staple. Jean interviewed iconic figures, from Miles Davis to Shirley Chisholm, and helped revitalize WHCR's facilities. A former teacher and professional dancer, she proudly called Harlem home. Honored with a Legacy Award and her own Congressional Proclamation Day, Jean's legacy lives on in Harlem's cultural memory and through her family. WHCR will celebrate Jean Parnell Day on Wednesday, May 20th. From 8 a.m. to PR will celebrate Jean Parnell Day on Wednesday, May 20th, from 8 a.m. to 11 a.m., with guest hosts

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Hey, this is Paula Breon, the diva for Christ, and you're jamming to my brother, Dwayne Dr. D. Knight of Late Night Journey Part

with thanksgiving and extol him with music and song. Well, I know some of you must be saying, what do I have to be thankful for? I can't pay my bills. My marriage is falling apart. My health is failing.

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Give thanks to him and praise his name. You know, when the praises go up, the blessings come down. So what I want you to do

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0: It's the original gospel DJ, Dr. D, celebrating 30

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8: 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Jean interviewed iconic figures, from Miles Davis to Shirley Chisholm, and helped revitalize WHCR's facilities. A former teacher and professional dancer, she proudly called Harlem home. 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

90.3 FM in New York. It's Morning Praise with Dalton Anderson. How are you doing, family? It's the healing show. You feeling a little down and depressed and you're just kind of nervous about a lot of things? Morning Praise is a show to encourage you, to pick you up, to strengthen you. Because some things in our lives, we can't control it. It's not in our hands. Thank you, Joe Baton, and the prayer. How about the soulful past? And God is in charge. 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

WHCR 90.3 FM in New York. It's Morning Praise with Dalton Anderson, a show of healing, a show of encouragement. And we just want to let you know, we love you. We really do. Stephanie Mills, he cares. Major, I prayed for you. Tamala Mann deserved to win. We opened up with Mervyn Mayo and I'm healing. It's Morning Praise. When you feel a little down, depressed, not sure where to go, it's Morning Praise on a Monday morning. 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

0: 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Morning praise. A show for the healing soul. Still here.
1: I'm still here.
0: Praise God, we're still here.
1: Folks said that I wouldn't be here tonight.
0: Uh-huh.
1: By the grace.
0: Well, that's the Williams brothers.
1: I'm still here.
2: I'm still here.
1: Yes, I am.
0: A new artist in New York City.
1: And I was sometimes tossing a turn.
0: Her name is Lucy J. Seabreeze. Only believe.
1: The next day was gonna
0: welcome to New York. Helen Baylor.
1: You made it through your trials.
0: Can you reach my friend?
1: Yeah,
0: it's morning praise on a Monday morning.
1: Made it, I made it.
0: 4 a.m. to 8 a.m. Eastern Standard Time.
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1: Hey, listeners, it's your girl, Allison Williams, from Love Notes with Allison Williams in the Chill Zone. Listen, I just want to take a moment on behalf of myself and all of my WHCR family to thank everyone who came out to celebrate the 40th anniversary of WHCR. We had one heck of a gala 1 week ago at Aaron Davis Hall on City College campus in the middle of Harlem. And when I tell you, it was spectacular. And we just want to thank everyone who came out, who supported, who donated, who bought a ticket, who told a friend. We need you so much, and we thank you when you show up like you do. We had some wonderful, wonderful people in attendance, in the audience as well as on stage. My incredible co-host, Mr. Billy Mitchell, also known as Mr. Apollo. Oh, we saw the evening, just take off into the stratosphere. We want to thank Dr. Vincent Boudreau, the president of City College, for coming out and spending time with us. We want to thank our honorees, Angela Harden, Robin Bell Stevens, Lamon Fenner, Bertha Hope, Voza Rivers, and of course we had to honor our sweet angel who is now with the ancestors, Jean Parnell. We also had some wonderful performances by Bobby Sanabrio, Mimi Jones, Louis Perdomo, Oren Evans, of course, yours truly, and the incredible jazz woman to the rescue, Antoinette Montague. It was really, really wonderful. We even had some dignitaries drop by, like Senator Cordell Clear. It was really wonderful, and we thank you for being there. If you missed it, I can't tell you what to do. Next time, act fast. Get those tickets. It was a wonderful celebration of spirit and excellence and 40 years of what we do best at WHCR. We are the voice of Harlem and beyond. We look forward to having you continue to listen in and support us and to seeing you even sooner. And also want to thank our general manager, Keziah Glow, and our producer, Tina Dixon, with whom none of it's possible. We thank you. We love you. We wish you life, love, peace and blessings, miracles and music, and above all, joy.
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3: He leads me beside still waters. He restoreth my soul. When you become a believer, your spirit is made right. But sometimes, the soul doesn't get the notice. It has a hole in it. Due to things that's happened in the past, hurt, abuse, molestation. But we want to speak to you the past, hurt, abuse, molestation. But we want to speak to you today and tell you

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Amen. Now when we pray, we want to end that with a declaration, a decree. So I'm speaking for all of you listening, starting here, starting now. The things that hurt you in the past won't control your future. Starting now, this is a new day. This is your exodus. You are officially

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0: 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Morning Praise with Dalton Anderson. The show for the healing troubled heart. Freddie Washington Jr. Tomorrow, you're gonna make it. Tally Rogers, aka Tally Anderson.
1: God had a
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0: 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This is Bobby Womack. Ease My Troubled Mind. That's what this show is all about.

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It's the show to heal your soul and to ease your troubled mind. It's Morning Praise with Dalton Anderson. She's from South Africa, Amanda Black and Power. Fantasia, I'm looking for you. Her mom is singing with her, Diane Barino. Bobby Womack. Ease my troubled mind. That's what this show is all about, healing. John Legend and all of me.

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Feeling down? 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

0: 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It's a healing show. An encouraging show. Don't you give up, never give in. This is Anika Lowe and Always Been You. Darwin Hobbs, Amazing. James Johnson, Told You, Through It All. God has brought him through. John Legend and All of Me.
1: I thought it was my pastor.
0: It's Morning Praise. Every Monday morning, 4 a.m. to 8 a.m. Eastern Standard Time. With Dalton Anderson right here in New York City.
2: This is for every one of you out there. Have patience. 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

0: her operatic voice, Ida Kafalina. Andre Crouch and my tribute. We opened up with Deborah Bonds, the Luther Bonds and Redbud Gospel Choir. I'm still holding on.
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1: Morning praise of Dalton Anderson. David Ruffin. Heaven, help us all. B.B. Winans and Father in Heaven. The Anointed Bass Sisters, you know. We open with Myrna Clayton and Loving You Songs. It's a healing show. It's a loving show. It's to pick your spirits up. That's what we do here on Morning Praise.
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0: 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Morning, praise the Dalton Anderson. It's secular and sacred artists singing God's praises of encouragement to you. Teddy Pendergrass and Somebody Told Me. Marvin Gaye, God is Love. Shy Lights, There'll Never Be Any Peace. Oh.
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I'm just floored away. Oh, Benjamin Cone III and I declare. The Winans, I'll be doing as well. Jennifer Hudson, Kirk Franklin, their version, Silver and Gold. 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

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Welcome, this young lady. Her name is Charlene, the soul psalmist. My God is so faithful. Helen Baylor, more time with you. And we opened up with Dole and Holy Hands.

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I anoint myself. This is Pam Kenyon McDonald. Hey, I'm going to come back with some more great inspirational music. I started.

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0: 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It's Morning Praise with Dalton Anderson. 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
1: I'm sitting there, right, and I'm listening to them sing, and I got reminded of something written. Last CD.
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0: Charlotte Washington.
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0: Praise Him Through the Fire.
3: Somehow we knew the Lord.
0: Sheila Moore Piper. And just let's show some love.
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Some things may look bad, but you're here, and that says a lot. As the songwriter said, sometimes you've got to encourage yourself.

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0: Remember, it was no goodness of our own that we're here. Some of us should have been dead and gone a long time ago, but he covered us in our mess, his grace and mercy. God bless all of you. 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
2: 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I'm Sanji Lopez, your news director. Today is Monday, May 18th. Expect partly cloudy skies with a high near 85 degrees and a low around 69 degrees tonight. The sun rose at 5:36 a.m. and will set at 8:09 p.m. Alternate side parking rules and meters are in effect. Trash, recycling, and compost pickup are on schedule, and public schools are open. Long Island Railroad service remains suspended as a major strike continues to impact nearly 300,000 daily riders traveling between Long Island and New York City. State officials are urging commuters to work remotely if possible, as severe traffic congestion and packed transit alternatives are expected throughout the region. The MTA says limited free shuttle bus service will operate during weekday rush hours between several Long Island locations and subway transfer points in Queens. Shuttle routes include connections from Hicksville, Mineola, Bayshore, Huntington, Rockonkoma, and the Lakeview area to the A, E, J, Z, and F subway lines. Officials warn commuters should expect significantly longer travel times, with some trips into Manhattan taking nearly 2 hours. Travelers are also being advised to consider alternate transportation, including NYC subways, Nassau NICE buses, ferries, carpools, and remote work arrangements. Meanwhile, the National Mediation Board has stepped in to help restart negotiations between the MTA and union leaders as Governor Kathy Hochul calls for both sides to return to the bargaining table. For the latest travel updates and contingency plans, riders can visit mta.info. This is a public health alert for listeners across the New York and New Jersey region. Health officials have issued an air quality health advisory for tomorrow, May 18th, as the air quality index is forecast to reach between 101 and 150. That level is considered unhealthy for sensitive groups, including children, older adults, and individuals with asthma, heart disease, or other respiratory conditions. Residents in affected areas are advised to limit prolonged outdoor activity, especially during peak afternoon hours, and to keep windows closed when possible. Those in sensitive groups should consider reducing physical exertion outdoors or moving activities indoors. While the general public may not experience severe effects, some individuals may notice irritation of the eyes, throat, or respiratory system. Officials recommend staying informed of updates throughout the day as conditions may change. This has been Sanji Lopez with the Joe Brown Community News Break on WHCR 90.3 FM, the voice of Harlem. 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
1: This is the Joe Brown Community News Break on WHCR 90.3 FM, the voice of Harlem. I'm Sanji Lopez, your news director. Today is Monday, May 18th. Expect partly cloudy skies with a high near 85 degrees and a low around 69 degrees tonight. The sun rose at 5:36 a.m. and will set at 8:09 p.m. Alternate side parking rules and meters are in effect. Trash, recycling, and compost pickup are on schedule, and public schools are open. Long Island Railroad service remains suspended as a major strike continues to impact nearly 300,000 daily riders traveling between Long Island and New York City. State officials are urging commuters to work remotely if possible, as severe traffic congestion and packed transit alternatives are expected throughout the region. The MTA says limited free shuttle bus service will operate during weekday rush hours between several Long Island locations and subway transfer points in Queens. Shuttle routes include connections from Hicksville, Mineola, Bayshore, Huntington, Rockconcoma, and the Lakeview area to the A, E, J, Z, and F subway lines. Officials warn commuters should expect significantly longer travel times, with some trips into Manhattan taking nearly 2 hours. Travelers are also being advised to consider alternate transportation, including NYC subways, Nassau NICE buses, ferries, carpools, and remote work arrangements. Meanwhile, the National Mediation Board has stepped in to help restart negotiations between the MTA and union leaders as Governor Kathy Hochul calls for both sides to return to the bargaining table. For the latest travel updates and contingency plans, riders can visit mta.info. This is a public health alert for listeners across the New York and New Jersey region. Health officials have issued an air quality health advisory for tomorrow, May 18th, as the air quality index is forecast to reach between 101 and 150. That level is considered unhealthy for sensitive groups, including children, older adults, and individuals with asthma, heart disease, or other respiratory conditions. Residents in affected areas are advised to limit prolonged outdoor activity, especially during peak afternoon hours, and to keep windows closed when possible. Those in sensitive groups should consider reducing physical exertion outdoors or moving activities indoors. While the general public may not experience severe effects, some individuals may notice irritation of the eyes, throat, or respiratory system. Officials recommend staying informed of updates throughout the day as conditions may change. This has been Sanji Lopez with the Joe Brown Community News Break on WHCR 90.3 FM, the voice of Harlem. Stay informed, stay safe, and stay connected to your community.

0: por un éxito. Si tú no quieres hablar conmigo, dímelo para yo no llamarte ni molestarte, porque nada más quedaba tú.
1: 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The He's Jizz Podcast. Yeah! Welcome, everyone, to another He's Jizz Podcast. I'm your host and founder of the He's Just a Social Worker movement with another amazing show for you today. But before we get started, I want to remind everyone that this platform was built because way too often as people, we were overlooked or labeled. And this is no longer our plight, and our fight is for anyone and everyone who feels a need to be understood. We are strong as individuals, but unstoppable when we unite. Today is a special show. We have Val Whiting, two-time NCAA champion and former elite WNBA athlete. Professionally, Val starred all 4 years at Stanford. She ranks 6th all-time in scoring and 6th all-time in rebounds. She holds a master's degree in sport and performance psychology and is currently a certified mental health coach. On paper, her career was a success. Mentally, it was a different story. Despite her championships and her accolades, Val struggled with pressure, self-doubt, and sometimes emotional overload. These challenges, no one had trained her to manage. That experience led her to found Mentally Strong Her, an organization dedicated to helping female athletes build resilience, emotional stability, and confidence beyond the scoreboard. Through Mentally Strong Her, Val has coached and supported athletes navigating anxiety, identity loss, burnout, and pressure to perform. See, these issues, they don't end there. They go beyond the game. Her work bridges the gap between performance and mental health, helping current athletes compete with clarity, former players rediscover purpose, and individuals beyond athletes to apply the same mental skills to leadership, career transitions, and everyday life. Today, we walk with Val as she teaches us what it truly means to champion the game beyond the court, because being emotionally prepared, it matters just as much as it being physical and ready for the game called life. Val, thank you so much for joining us and welcome to the show.
2: Thanks for having me. I appreciate it.
1: Before we get in, tell us a little bit about yourself. What are you currently working on, Val?
2: Currently, I just released a program called Mentally Strong Her Academy. It's a group membership coaching program for female athletes that want to perform better in their sport by using sports psychology skills. And I launched it in January because for years I wanted to have a program that made mental performance coaching accessible, because to work with me one-on-one, it's not cheap. Everybody doesn't have it in their budget. And this is a way for athletes to be in a community of like-minded individuals, learn from each other, learn from me. We meet twice monthly. There's a community where they can ask me questions in between meetings, in between sessions. There's a curriculum in there. There's visualization audios that I put together and different workbooks. So it's what I wish I had when I played at an extremely affordable price.
1: Val, when you look back at the height of your career in the WNBA or probably even in college, what was the quiet struggle that no one could see?
2: I believe it all started when I didn't make the 95 national team, the team that was supposed to go in the 96 into the Olympics. Actually, just got inducted into the Hall of Fame. So congrats. I didn't. Yeah, not me, them. and what happened was a prominent player came up to me and said, Val, if you come in shape for these next Olympic trials, you're going to make the team. Well, I came in shape. I had a great trial. I was killing it and I was crushing it and I was cooking people, and I did make the team. My college coach was also the coach of that team, and I felt a sense of betrayal, and I started to question myself as a player who I was, and that rocked my confidence, and I went into a depression. And ever since then, I always questioned myself. So I went overseas and played and recovered from depression, as I thought. Went to a league called the ABL, did well there, all-star, double-figure scorer. ABL folded, which is ABL's American Basketball League. That league folded. Then I went into the WNBA. I don't know what happened between the ABL and the WNBA, but that was the first time during the basketball season that I struggled with depression in season, where I was on and off the injured reserve because of depression. And I also link it to the fact that I didn't have a lot of skills to cope with anxiety, performance anxiety, with letting go of mistakes. I would hold on to mistakes. I was a perfectionist. My self-talk life was horrible. And I just spiraled. And then, like I said, I would be on the bench and the coach would look at me to go in the game and I would shake my head no. And so the subsequent season, I ended up taking off. It's the 2000 season. I was on FMLA. I had the insurance and all that stuff. I was still on the roster, but I didn't report for the season because the sport that I loved so much was making me, I allowed it to make me sad.
1: Mm. Thank you for sharing. And let's talk a little bit about this pressure that sometimes athletes kind of deal with to perform. You named the self-talk. How difficult was it for you even to get into the game, whether you practiced throughout, and I know that you were skilled, you had game down in the block, you had handle both hands. What was it about you that kind of gotten internally that you started saying to yourself, I'm probably not as good as I thought I was, or what was that like?
2: It's my personality, and not just me, a lot of athletes can be type A, where they're, especially if they're the oldest child, which I am, where perfectionism or this all or nothing, there's no gray area. You play good or you play bad. There's nothing in between. And that's how I looked at my performance. I never looked at what I did well. I was always constantly critiquing myself. I was my biggest critic instead of being my biggest fan. And that's where a lot of athletes mess up. They're their biggest critics. You got enough critics. You got coaches. You know, they can be your critic. But when it comes to yourself, you got to be your biggest fan. You got to talk yourself up. You got to sew into yourself. And that's something that I wasn't doing. I was constantly tearing myself down. And I didn't have self-compassion. And that doesn't mean you're soft, but you have self-compassion. It means you're talking to yourself like you would talk to someone you care about, like you would talk to somebody, like we would talk to your best friend. And I wasn't doing that. And a lot of athletes don't do that.
1: What do you tell some of the athletes that you do work with now, coaching them, when those moments of winning just stop feeling like relief and they now begin to start to feel heavy? So even though that they're winning, explain to them, how is it that they can still stay balanced and focused throughout this?
2: Yeah, that's hard, because when you love your sport, you become obsessed with it. You just want to eat, drink, sleep it. And like you said, a lot of times you lose balance. And I tell them to find something else that brings them joy. Discover something about themselves that brings them joy besides their sport. For instance, my youngest son who plays basketball, he constantly balling, doing workouts, two a days. And yesterday he was over here on my dad's piano, River Baby Grand. And he was playing like actual songs. That was surprisingly, I didn't know he had it in him. And he said, you know what, Mom, I want to get a keyboard because I think this could be something else I can do besides basketball, another part of me. And I was happy because I felt he discovered something to pour himself into besides his sport. And because when you play a sport, that's a lot of times that's all you think about. That's all you watch, that's all you think about, you know, he's playing 2K, all of that. And the fact that he found something else that he could be interested in, it was beautiful. And I think that's what other athletes have to find, something else besides your sport that you can take off from, whether it's going for a walk, whether it's photography, whether it's, you know, you're into reading, something besides always being into your sports. We all need balance. We need balance. It's some graph I remember, it's leaving my mind, but it had to do with, it was balance. And if you pour too much into one side of your life, then other things go down, and it's like a teeter-totter, constantly balancing your life with your work, with your relationships. And when we, as humans, we need that balance. Otherwise, we're just out of whack.
1: What could you tell some of our youth, up-and-coming future athletes to learn about the work ethic, how difficult it is, because you played at a high level in everything that you did, whether it was college, then you went overseas, then you came to the WNBA, and you was always playing at that high level. What is that we have to know about the work ethic, the two-a-days, more hours? Can you explain that?
2: I feel like athletes understand the work ethic that it takes. It's not all of the good ones do, but some of them may not understand the sacrifice. I'll put it that way. Not just the work ethic, the sacrifice of eating clean, mostly clean. The sacrifice of getting in the bed instead of staying up on your phone. The sacrifice of saying no to going out with your friends when they want to go out and do stuff, but you got to game the next day. You got to stay in, or you have to practice the next day. Those are the kind of sacrifices I think some kids don't realize. They want to have it all, and people think, say you can't have it all. I can't have this amazing social life and still want to get up and work out 6 a.m. before school starts. Something's got to give. So that's the biggest thing. And then also getting comfortable with being uncomfortable. I find that and I don't know if it's generational, I'm not trying to be that guy, that old man on the get up my lawn, but I feel like... when things get hard, kids jump ship. And when things get uncomfortable, kids leave. Or parents let them leave. Transfer portal, I think, is indicative of that. When it's not going our way, we move on. And I think, yes, there's times when you have to move on, but when you have kids that have jumped team, played for four different teams in four different years, something's wrong. So the biggest thing is learn what sacrifice is and being comfortable when you're uncomfortable, because that's where you grow.
1: I saw some of your reels, your highlights, play down low. You do and did have that nice jumper too, but learning to put it on the floor, like you had to have multiple ways to keep up. And I saw that you worked on your craft, obviously. When did you realize that being mentally tough wasn't the same as being mentally healthy?
2: Probably when I stopped playing and I looked back, and then, you know, I heard other sports psychologists talk and other athletes talk, athletes that I would thought were mentally tough come out and talk about their struggles with mental health. That made me feel at ease that there wasn't something wrong with me, because I didn't even tell anybody back in 99 when I took that season off, or 2000, that it was because of depression. And they just put in the newspaper it was personal reasons. I didn't tell anybody until 2020. So for all those years, I was embarrassed about why I took a season off for the WNBA. So I consider myself mentally tough person. I've been through way too much. First of all, I've given birth to two children. I mean, you can't be weak doing that. secondly, you know, I survived three psych hospitalizations. You know, I have the calluses in my brain in regards to what I went through. I'm also a child of the 70s. I was brought up by parents that did not know what putting a kid in timeout was. I was brought up by parents that grew up in the Jim Crow era, that picked cotton and blueberries. So that's the kind of parents I have. So that produces a certain kind of person. So my going through a depression or a break had nothing to do with mental toughness. It had to do with a biochemistry imbalance that I had going on.
1: Do you appreciate where pro sports is headed with mental health and how they are naming that they are supporting more? Because we get to hear now publicly and not judge when an athlete shares out. Do you appreciate where the sport is going or where it should be if any more growth needs to happen?
2: Well, when I think about the, first of all, 2026, people are still more open than they were. Athletes are more open to talk about how they're feeling. Of course, people on social media and fans are still trolling and saying all kinds of crazy stuff. But for the most part, athletes feel like they can speak about their mental health challenges. I was disappointed in the CBA for the women's side, for the WNBA, because they added every kind of staff person except for somebody for mental health. So I don't know if they already have one, but every team doesn't have a sports psychologist, or if I'm remembering correctly, but they had a list of these roles. I think it was two team doctors, physical therapists. I can't think of the other ones, but there wasn't a mental health component to it.
1: How did that constant evaluation from coaches as you were going through the small setback to head back into the pro game, how was that like assessment evaluation from your coaches, maybe even family, and thinking about the media and the fans impact your ability to come back whole, or did it, if any?
2: No, it didn't. When I came back after the 2000 season, I actually had a child in that off season. And that was the hardest part, was coming back after having a baby in March, training camp in May, and for some reason having these high expectations that I would be performing the same. I was clearly delusional, but that was the biggest thing, the expectations. And I was putting pressure on myself more than anything, more than thinking about what the coaches were thinking.
1: As you were stepping away from the game, Val, how difficult was it to just say, that's it, I've done my time here? How did you transition?
2: I don't think I really transitioned well. It was a struggle trying to figure out what I wanted to do after basketball. My major in college was pre-med, and I was supposed to go to medical school. I didn't go back to medical school. I did different jobs. Like, I was a math and science tutor, did some coaching. And then I finally just took me years to figure out this, what I'm doing now. But the transition, when I saw a video that said that every athlete goes through two deaths, the one where they don't play their sport anymore, and then the one where they, you know, when they actually physically die. And that's what it was. When I didn't play my sport anymore, I was mourning a sport I played since I was 11 years old, and not leaving on my own terms, but I actually got cut that season when I was with the Minnesota Lynx.
1: Now that you build the coaching aspect of you, and now you put on yet another cape, stronger mentally her, tell us about the process of putting together this organization and why is this so important?
2: Yeah, it's important to me because I don't want female athletes or any athlete to go through what I went through. I want them to have the tools I didn't have. I want them to be more self-aware of how they're doing with their mental game, which I wasn't, and be able to self-advocate for themselves if they need more help past what I can give them with the mental health professional. So it's a passion of mine because I see myself in all these players or athletes that I work with, the ones that question their ability or ones that kill it in practice, but in the games, you know, they're a totally different player. And especially with my new academy, it allows me to help more than one player at a time. Allows me to help players in groups. And my goal is to get to 200 members so that it's a community that's strong and supportive, and athletes look forward to our meetings and are engaged. So yeah, it's my legacy. It's something that I want when I die. I want all my former athletes at my funeral, you know, telling them the advice I gave them, not only helped them on the playing field, but, you know, as a parent. So it is something that it's not just limited to sports, something that goes beyond sports.
1: Funny how sometimes things work, right? Like you had to go through all of these hoops and challenges to wind up going full circle to where you are now providing this help at the forefront. It is just interesting how sometimes the man upstairs works his magic, and now the work that you're doing is even touching more people. And I know that you played a game that many fans follow and everything happens, but this is a long run game that you're doing now. You are changing the lives. So we are definitely sending positive energy to you and the people who step back from the game to provide this learning. Tell us a little bit about what you tell some of the athletes that you work with when it comes to playing through that emotional pain and what it may cost them long after the final buzzer if they don't take care of their mental health.
2: Yeah, kids at a certain age, and I mean, and I have two that 25 and 21, they think they're invincible. I mean, we thought we were invincible. Anything that even has to do with the mental side of things, I got it, I got this, until it's too late. And I don't try to have those conversations too much because it's a heavy one and it's hard to swallow. But I also do a lot of self-disclosure of how my life went as an athlete, just to give them hints. So I'm not preaching to them, but I'm sharing with my life what I went through, and these are the mistakes I made, and this is how you can avoid that.
1: Where does spirituality live in your organization as you're working with your clients?
2: For me personally, I'm a follower of Jesus. I have been attracting Christian athletes lately, which has been amazing because I can use that in our sessions. I do ask on my intake form, I do ask the question. I just started asking the question, what are your spiritual beliefs? Because I think it's important to know what your spiritual beliefs are. And it also helps me coach you better, especially if we both believe the same. It helps me. I can pray for you. I can give you scriptures. I don't force my faith on the athletes that don't share, but I don't back down of sharing that I am a Christian. I actually have two Muslim clients, and we've had some debates about the religion. I've learned a lot about the Islam from them.
1: You still taking people down in the block, I see. So a lot of what we talked about before getting on set was around the evolution of the WNBA salaries. What emotions surface for you about this and where the game is now?
2: I was ecstatic when I saw the CBA. I couldn't believe, first of all, when I first played my first year in the WNBA, I made $30,000. So and when I tell people that, they're like, what? They're like in shock. And I'm like, well, it was a summer league. So, I mean, it was okay. But to think of this year that the max salary for the short season of 4 months is going to be $1.4 million. Yeah. And the minimum, I want to say the minimum is in the 300s. I'm just ecstatic. I did a funny video on Instagram and TikTok about, it was like me calling some of the teams to see if they take me back. They didn't take me back, but I was going to try anyway.
1: Listen, we mentioned that there may be some coaching vacancies there, so there may be some spaces there for you soon.
2: Yeah, I wonder what they're going to pay the coaches. That's a good one. I never thought about the coaches.
1: So you know I gave you the tip just in case. Yes. So.
2: Yeah.
1: Tell us about having to play at a high level every day, lacing them up, and then also thinking about that financial instability. What is that layer of mental health on someone's career? Like that level of stress as an add-on. Tell us a little bit about, and you just mentioned playing for such a low wage and having to put it out every day physically.
2: Yeah, having to put it out, and your contract's not guaranteed. And I think when I played for the Lynx, I had a baby, so I'm thinking about providing for a family. And my husband at the time gave up his job to come take care of the baby while during the summer. So I was the only breadwinner at 30 something thousand a year. So it's, the stakes are high. I wasn't just playing for myself anymore. I was playing for two other individuals that were depending on me.
1: Do you believe that your organization will probably have a component besides working with clients to have sort of like a camp where they go through this academy with you, some foundational things that they should think about, how to address the media when they're speaking in front of public and things of that nature? Do you see your organization evolving in that way to support?
2: I think you are an out-of-the-box thinker, and that's a great idea with my program, especially even teaching them how to deal with social media, stuff we didn't have when we were growing up, when we were competing. That's a skill that kids need to learn. The media, social media, how to talk to agents, NIL, all that could be something that we include. Bringing in other experts, because this NIL has created so many different managers and agents now that weren't there before.
1: We also talked about the expansion of the league. Do you see more of a diverse group of women playing from around the world in the new WNBA, or do you believe that it will slowly start to evolve just to keep it competitive the way that it is now?
2: I think we'll get some more players overseas from overseas that didn't think about coming over here because the salaries are so low. There's a player who is supposed to be the best player in the world. She's from a Slavic country. I don't know her name. She plays like Luka, basically. But she never came over here because I think because of the salaries and because she wanted a break before her seasons. So, my mom's sorry in the background laughing. But I think it will. I'm curious to see what this season brings with free agency. I'm curious to see how the other expansion teams are going to line up with. We just had the expansion draft, and we just had that big Angel Reese trade today. I think we're going to have some more trades that are going to be really cool to see and bring excitement around the league. But I can't wait for the season to start.
1: Tell us a little bit about how you juggle multiple jobs even today, handling being a mom, coaching, and doing all of these things. What kind of impact does it have on you? And now how do you balance that emotional well-being so that you can stay balanced? Because I got to see some of your messages, which are great. You often take time to turn talk and like turn key to provide the audience opportunities on things that you may have had a lot of trouble with, and you're giving it to them like in diamonds. How do you do that to stay that impactful?
2: I'm not gonna lie, I'm stressed right now. I manage my social media accounts. I got Twitter, X, Instagram, Facebook. I'm launching a free webinar next month. So I gotta write all the emails for that. I gotta advertise for that. I gotta do all the social media for that. Then I have to manage my clients, and we're always in contact in between sessions, and not just during sessions. I'm asking how they're doing. I'm dealing with parents worried because their child is not performing like they want to. And I'm in the process, and I'm constantly always trying to get people. So it's a lot. And yeah, I'm stressed, but I'm not stressed. I don't know how to describe that. I don't know. You know, I've ever been stressed, but you don't really feel it, but you know it's in the back of your head that you got all the stuff to do. That's how I'm feeling right now. So I don't have any good advice for anybody.
1: Well, listen, there's something that you did that kind of drew me to you. Tell us about that 3-second rule. And I know that you kind of used it when you talked about game time, but I was looking at it from the career, studying for tests. Tell our audience about the 3-second rule.
2: Yeah, the 3-second rule is you ask yourself, it brings you back to the present moment. What's my job in the next 3 seconds? So you don't get too far ahead of yourself. And obviously you let go of what just happened, but what's my job in the next 3 seconds? And that's helped a lot of athletes.
1: Can you tell us the difference between the mental demands that you had playing at a high level in basketball, and how different are those from the real life, being a mom and living life? And what are the things that we should pay attention to when we're either working at a high level, but also having to give the same amount at home so we won't lose that balance?
2: Yeah, it's playing sports definitely prepared me for owning a business and being a parent. The time management, the drive, the work ethic. You know, you have to work hard to be a parent. Even the adaptability, being able to adapt, communicating. So all of that prepared me well, and it's helped me as a mom, but also as a business owner, in that I maintain a level of excellence. But just like I told you that when I played, I would be a perfectionist, which was bad. I'm the same way now as a business owner. I fall into the same habits. I have these expectations of myself and, you know, why didn't I do that better? Instead of saying, hey, you did this well, let's learn from it and move forward. So the same habits I fall into as an athlete, I find myself at times falling into as a business owner.
1: Tell us a little bit about some woman power. Being in the locker room in your early days of playing and the way that you are still around the game, you're constantly providing interviews and insight around the game. How proud are you of where women are, or how far are we from being where we need to be to support the women who play this sport?
2: I am super proud. When I think about when I first started paying attention to basketball on TV, I was in high school and women's basketball was only on TV one time a year. And it was the Final Four. And I would record Shawn Miller and Carissa Davis and different athletes. I would record them and then on my VHS and watch them all year round. I would watch the recording all year round until the next year, and I record over it. And now, if you think about the NCAA tournament, every game is on national television. It's not just for March Madness. It's during the year as well. And young girls can turn on TV and see people that look like them, that move like them, and have some a role model to look up to. And I didn't have it. When I played basketball, I wanted to be like James Worthy. I had a James Worthy jersey hanging up in my room. So now they can turn on the TV and want to be like Juju Watkins, mm-hmm. Angel Reese, Caitlin Clark, Paige Beckers. They have all these role models, Asia Wilson, to be like. And it's a beautiful thing. I don't think they know how good they have it.
1: But I think that you remind us of that. You paved the way, and unfortunately, the sacrifices that you had to make, probably the dividends are not here the way that we are looking at these big contracts. But the work that you're doing is moving the nation. You're using the work that you've done to support others to avoid them from doing that. So you're making that better. And you name that pain that's behind all the trophies that you've ever won. You kind of give language to the people who are suffering, that often, even behind being successful, you remind us that success does not equal support. And I think that this is where you and your organization make such a big difference, because for many years, you either are going to be the best or bust, but you are allowing us to understand that there's another layer to this, that there's time to have fun, to make mistakes and grow. So I really do appreciate that you have done this and that now you are continuing this work. Did you have to often play hurt, physically hurt, and not name that you were hurt just not to be out the game?
2: Yeah, when I think about when you're injured or you sprain your ankle, or I had back issues, I wouldn't sit out because I would feel you. It's a feeling of guilt when you're on the sidelines and then you see your teammates out there busting their butts and working hard. And then you also feel, I can't think of the emotion, but you're afraid that the coach thinks you're faking it. Or you're out because your injury is not as bad as you're making it seem. So that was a lot of feelings that I had. I was never forced to play injured. Thankfully, I was smart enough to take a break. Like, I had a really bad sprain one time in my first year. But I do remember having severe back pain and still pushing through because you don't want to let your teammates down, and then you don't want coach to think you're weak and soft.
1: When you talk to your clients around mental health and how you coach them, when you look back at the supports that you simply did not have, what are you trying to tell them to assist them differently so that they can have that grounded?
2: My goal is to give them tools and skills and make them self-aware. So meaning having them realize, be aware of, hey, I'm anxious right now. This is what I need to do. I need to do my breath work. Oh, I'm holding on to mistakes. Oh, I need to use my mistake ritual. Mm. I'm talking to myself in a negative way. Oh, I need to acknowledge those thoughts, let them go and replace them. So the biggest thing, and a lot of kids don't know what they don't know. And building self-awareness has been really key. And that comes from, I do post-event reflection. So anytime I play a game, play a practice, we're always reflecting on how we felt, what we could have done better. What was your confidence like? What was your focus like? Because once they become more self-aware and once they know that there's an issue, they can use the tools to fix it.
1: You think that today's players show the respect and have that gratitude for the people like yourself that paved the way to some of the successes that they have? And what does that look like?
2: I would say they do.
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Jean Parnell, beloved host of City Lights, The Jean Parnell Show on WHCR for nearly 30 years, was a Harlem icon. Starting in 1996, her wit, comedic timing, and dedication to arts and entertainment made her show a community staple. Jean interviewed iconic figures, from Miles Davis to Shirley Chisholm, and helped revitalize WHCR's facilities. A former teacher and professional dancer, she proudly called Harlem home. Honored with a Legacy Award and her own Congressional Proclamation Day, Jean's legacy lives on in Harlem's cultural memory and through her family. WHCR will celebrate Jean Parnell Day on Wednesday, May 20th, from 8 a.m. to 11 a.m. with guest hosts Harriet Michelle, Ruth Hunt, and DJ Flame. 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Jean Parnell, a true Harlem legend.

Jean Parnell, beloved host of City Lights, The Jean Parnell Show on WHCR for nearly 30 years, was a Harlem icon. Starting in 1996, her wit, comedic timing, and dedication to arts and entertainment made her show a community staple. Jean interviewed iconic figures, from Miles Davis to Shirley Chisholm, and helped revitalize WHCR's facilities. A former teacher and professional dancer, she proudly called Harlem home. Honored with a Legacy Award and her own Congressional Proclamation Day, Jean's legacy lives on in Harlem's cultural memory and through her family. WHCR will celebrate Jean Parnell Day on Wednesday, May 20th, from 8 a.m. to 11 a.m. with guest hosts Harriet Michelle, Ruth Hunt, and DJ Flame. We invite you to call in to share your personal tribute or fondest memory of Jean Parnell. The call-in number is 212-650-6903. Jean Parnell, a true Harlem legend.

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1: Jean Parnell, beloved host of City Lights, The Jean Parnell Show on WHCR for nearly 30 years, was a Harlem icon. Starting in 1996, her wit, comedic timing, and dedication to arts and entertainment made her show a community staple. Jean interviewed iconic figures, from Miles Davis to Shirley Chisholm, and helped revitalize WHCR's facilities. A former teacher and professional dancer, she proudly called Harlem home. Honored with a Legacy Award and her own Congressional Proclamation Day, Jean's legacy lives on in Harlem's cultural memory and through her family. WHCR will celebrate Jean Parnell Day on Wednesday, May 20th, from 8 a.m. to 11 a.m., with guest hosts Harriet Michelle, Ruth Hunt, and DJ Flame. We invite you to call in to share your personal tribute or fondest memory of Jean Parnell. The call-in number is 212-650-6903. Jean Parnell, a true Harlem legend.

0: we interrupt our programming to go to Governor Kathy Hochul, who will provide the latest on the Long Island Railroad service suspensions amid the ongoing worker strike.
1: I want to give Long Island Railroad riders the latest updates on the strike. Let me be clear. I did not want a strike. The MTA did not want a strike. The MTA has put fair offers on the table, in fact, many of them. And so, despite that, for the first time in 30 years, the hundreds of thousands of people rely on the LIRR are without service because of a strike. We all know that the railroad is the lifeblood of Long Island. Without it, life as we know it is simply not possible. The bottom line is, no one wins in a strike. Everyone is hurt. The hundreds of thousands of people who rely on the railroad, and the thousands of unionized workers who are losing out on wages. I want to speak directly to the men and women of labor at the LIRR. The work you do is absolutely vital. Absolutely. I value your labor, and I believe that you deserve fair wages and benefits. But this strike has put all that at risk. Just 3 days of a strike would erase every dollar of additional salary that workers would receive under a new contract. We don't need to be here. Workers deserve better, but also New Yorkers deserve better. That's why today I'm urging all parties once again to bargain at the table and to get a deal done. I also want to give an update to the Long Island Railroad riders who are wondering about work tomorrow. Now, I've been in close communication. I've been touring the sites. I'm here at the Operations Control Center to talk to the individuals overseeing the lines that we anticipate the highest volume on tomorrow. You'll hear more about that from our MTA leadership team. And we have a plan to ensure that essential workers can get into the city during the workday commute. Now, starting at 4 a.m. tomorrow, the MTA will deploy shuttle buses to bring essential workers from across Long Island to subway stations in Queens. And those shuttle buses will be standing by to bring those essential workers back home to Long Island at the end of the day, to Long Island and Queens. For those in Nassau County who absolutely cannot work from home, there continues to be the option of taking a Nassau Inter-County Express bus directly to the subway connections in Queens. They'll run extra bus service weekdays during the strike, and we've encouraged the county to add additional capacity. Another option is Citi Field. With the Mets hitting the road tomorrow, you can park there and transfer to the 7 train. So right here, as I said, in the nerve center of the subway, every day 4 million New Yorkers rely on this system to get around. This subway system is absolutely vital, even more so tomorrow. And the MTA, as I've listened and asked questions, they're ready to meet the challenge. Extra trains are on standby, and the MTA stands ready to run additional New York City subway service to meet the demand. And for the residents of Eastern Queens, who typically rely on the speed and convenience of the LIRR, the E and A trains are there for you as a great option to get to and from the city at this time. But let's face the facts. It's impossible to fully replace LIRR service. So effective Monday, I'm asking that regular commuters who can work from home should. Please do so. And employers should make every accommodations necessary to allow for remote work. Now, I've already directed all state agencies affected to implement telecommuting plans for the state employees who typically commute in from Long Island. But also, we have to maintain essential government services. Now, everyone knows these alternatives are not business as usual. But unfortunately, they're the direct result of this strike. Let me be clear. This strike would not have been possible if the Trump administration had not taken the highly unusual step last fall of releasing labor unions from mediation. Unfortunately for our commuters, the direct consequence of this action is the strike we have today. Now, New York, everyone knows, is a pro-labor state. We believe in working men and women receiving a fair wage and benefits. But the MTA cannot agree to a contract that would raise fares as much as 8% and risk hiking taxes for Long Islanders. I have worked too long and hard to reduce costs for our residents. and I will not allow that to be undone. As governor, my priority is to fight for affordability for all New Yorkers, and this strike puts that affordability at risk. Long Islanders deserve a break, as do all the residents who commute on our lines from Queens and elsewhere. They face tariff prices, price hikes on everything from food to school supplies, and skyrocketing gas prices after Trump's war in Iran. I will not let this dispute lead to higher prices and less money in the pockets of our residents. So we're looking at ways to defray the cost caused by this strike, costs that fly in the face of affordability, and I'll have more to say that about that in the coming days, if necessary. Now, remember this. Not long ago when I became governor, the MTA was barreling off a fiscal cliff. Rider post-pandemic was down, and there were calls to reduce service and slash costs. I took a different approach. I said, let's invest more. Let's create more reliability. Let's have a higher level of service. And those results have borne out. We've invested billions of dollars, and I need those investments to hold and not be diminished. And as a result, ridership has surged back nearly all the way back to the pre-pandemic levels, which is an extraordinary result. And I want to thank all the workers across the lines and at the MTA who've been responsible for that success. Like I said, I put the MTA on stable financial grounds. I worked hard to do that, and I don't want that undone. I will not let that be undone. But I believe, I know a deal can be reached to end this strike and end it soon. But to reach the deal, as I've said before, the MTA needs a partner. The MTA has made multiple generous offers with real wage increases. I urge both sides to come together as soon as possible and resolve this to avoid a prolonged strike that'll disrupt the lives of hardworking New Yorkers and affect the pocketbooks of the union members that their leaders are representing. So getting everyone back to the table is the surest way to resolve this strike, of also achieving all of our goals, and getting the trains running once again. Thank you. I'll turn it over to the CEO of the MTA, Jana Lieber.
2: Thank you, Governor. Thank you for your extraordinary support and leadership during this most recent challenge, but for years and years, you have been the MTA's and the riders' biggest proponent. You have been the transit governor, and we're seeing it again in this crisis moment. And thank you for sticking up for the Long Island Railroad riders who would have to pay the cost of a labor settlement that blew up the MTA's budget. You've been very clear that we're not going to do that. The riders are here, are who we're talking about today. We are here, as the governor said, in the Subway Control Center because we are totally focused on making sure that those Long Islanders who do have to travel to the city tomorrow during the work week are able to have subway service that will really bring them in to the city promptly. And Demetrius Critchlow, who's the president of Transit, as well as Rob Free, the president of the Long Island Railroad, will have more details on those efforts in a moment. But first, I want to remind everyone that about the status of the negotiations. We have always been willing to continue negotiations. We said right up to the deadline that the unions had imposed, let's talk, let's keep talking. And we sat there in the hallway so they couldn't even avoid seeing us, that we were available to talk to them right up to and through the deadline. It was they who elected to walk out. And we were more than willing to meet them halfway on wages. In fact, they wanted much more than halfway, which is why we put new ideas on the table again and again and again, and they were rejected every time. And apparently they then criticized us for putting new ideas on the table. We need ideas about how to bridge the gap. We need the unions to respond to our ideas and to come up with ideas and work with us. That's really important for us to get to the end. And as the governor said, we are available to negotiate. We really need a partner. We need a partner who's willing to respond to ideas and come up with ideas and find a settlement. That's what we're looking for. And we're 24/7 available, as the governor said. With that, let me turn it over to the president of the Long Island Railroad, Rob Free.
3: Thank you, Jano. Good morning, and thank you, Governor, for caring about the Long Island Railroad riders and supporting the MTA as we work through this difficult situation. I'm Rob Free, president of the Long Island Railroad, as I said. I'm here to provide some specifics on the bus service, but I would also like to start by thanking New York City Transit and MTA Bus, led by Demetrius, Bill Amoroso, and Frank Farrell, for their team's efforts in putting this bus plan together, working with us to keep the region moving, because that's what we want to do. That's why the MTA exists. We want to provide the safe, reliable service that we always do to keep the economy going, move millions of people every single day. That's what we want to do. We want to do what we do best, move this region. So just as a reminder, the shuttle bus service is for absolutely essential workers. We want to make sure that we get the necessary people into the city so they can perform their functions. The buses will begin to operate tomorrow morning at about 4:30 a.m. and on the evening from about 3 p.m. to 7 p.m., from six locations on Long Island to Queens, spread out between Nassau and Suffolk County. There's no charge for these buses. There will also be reverse peak service during the AM and PM peak periods to Suffolk County only. On Nassau County, there's much more options. Suffolk County is further out. We wanted to provide that extra layer of service for them. There will only be peak service, as I said, for Nassau locations. For customer safety and customer service, there'll be MTA police at all busing locations and customer ambassadors to assist customers in their travels, including people with accessibility needs. City Field is also providing parking for about $6, so customers can choose to go there with convenient access to the 7 line, one of the best subway lines that we have. And riders, please view the MTA website for the most up-to-date information. MTA.info. And with that, I'll turn it over to Demetrius. Thank you.
4: Good morning. I'm Demetrius Critchlow, president of New York City Transit. 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Today is no different. Monday is no different, and every day thereafter. I'd like to remind New Yorkers that we have plenty of room, plenty of capacity in our system. The subway can take any influx of customers that are here. We may see higher ridership in places where we scheduled shuttle service or places throughout the 5 boroughs that are natural places for customers that would get normal drop-offs. But, you know, like Jamaica and Flushing, those are locations that we know or expect the customers will like to go to because there is availability there. We have plenty of subway lines. The reality is any of the lines like the 7, the A, the E, the F, the J, the Z, each of them have plenty of capacity to take on additional ridership. Now, this may be new or non-traditional for some customers. It is not their normal travel pattern, but I can reassure you that we have the capacity and we have a lot of service. If you talk about just the 7 itself, the train operates anywhere from a 2 to 3 minute headway, 2 to 3 minutes in and out. For the A line, you have service that is with, you know, around 3 to 4 minute headways during the peak service. So there's plenty of capacity. And out of an abundance of preparation, we'll have additional trains ready to put into service as the need comes. And that means gap trains where we see ridership is starting to get a little heavy or where the stations are starting to get a little bit at capacity, we have gap trains that we could put in at various locations. Bottom line, we are here and we are ready. 24/7 operation is ready to provide service for New Yorkers. Thank you. And with that, I will turn it over to Governor Hochul.
1: Thank you, Demetrius, for explaining all the options that people have. Not, as you said, their customary travel, but it's something that this organization has worked really hard to find all the options, and adding more capacity and more trains ready to be added is really important to that. So I want to thank you, and I want to thank President of the Long Island Railroad, Rob Free, and, of course, Jana Lieber for all the work you've been doing. Thank you very much for coming out. Appreciate your coverage and making sure all of our riders know the options that we've created.

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7: Jean Parnell, beloved host of City Lights, The Jean Parnell Show on WHCR for nearly 30 years, was a Harlem icon. Starting in 1996, her wit, comedic timing, and dedication to arts and entertainment made her show a community staple. Jean interviewed iconic figures, from Miles Davis to Shirley Chisholm, and helped revitalize WHCR's facilities. A former teacher and professional dancer, she proudly called Harlem home. Honored with a Legacy Award and her own Congressional Proclamation Day, Jean's legacy lives on in Harlem's cultural memory and through her family. WHCR will celebrate Jean Parnell Day on Wednesday, May 20th, from 8 a.m. to 11 a.m., with guest hosts Harriet Michelle, Ruth Hunt, and DJ Flame. We invite you to call in to share your personal tribute or fondest memory of Jean Parnell. The call-in number is 212-650-6903. Jean Parnell, a true Harlem legend.

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This is your loyal host, Philip Harvey of Nat Creole Digital. And we are the broadcast home of the Leonard Davis Center for the Performing Arts at the City College of New York. Thank you for joining us here at the Essential Arts and Culture Show, my friends. And so maybe some of WHCR's loyal listeners out there are a little confused on hearing my voice on a late Monday afternoon. You see, for over a decade now, C3 Arts Radio, an arts and culture-themed radio show formed by the City College Center for the Arts and Nat Creole Projects, to create a weekly look into the world of arts and culture with a focus on the cultural events taking place in Harlem and at Aaron Davis Hall, aired on Tuesday evenings from 5 p.m. to 6 p.m., right here on WHCR 90.3 FM. But it's a new day. My friends, we are now coming your way every Monday at 4 p.m. Yes, this is true. It is true. 5 p.m. Tuesday evening. It will be forever imprinted in my mind. In a good way. But the Essential Arts and Culture Show is now airing on Mondays at 4 p.m. And the time is right for change. I want to start off by thanking every single person that has visited our show and found our arts programming enriching. Our longtime listeners have seen us evolve from C3 Arts Radio of the City College Center for the Arts to the Essential Arts and Culture Show with the Leonard Davis Center for the Performing Arts. But what has never changed is our commitment to being a reliable source of information on and advocacy or the cultural arts. This, my friends, will never change. We will continue bringing you the dedicated look at the world of arts and culture we have been developing for over a decade now. Now, I've got to say that we are continually improving on designing interesting and informative segments that we hope will trigger your curiosity and increase your support and participation in the cultural arts. We will also be bringing back many of our favorite personalities as well, with a renewed focus on introducing our listeners to the creatives, dancers, musicians, writers, designers, poets, visual artists, game changers, and visionaries, striving to leave their artistic mark on this world. I'm clear that many of our newer listeners in recent years probably aren't familiar with our history of providing a consistent platform for many of New York's most prolific artists. Today, we are going to open the Monday time slot era with a shout out to all of the incredibly talented and generous people that have contributed to the ongoing viability of our show. If we miss anyone in our C3 Arts Radio roll call, please reach out to us at natcreole@gmail.com. 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We'd love to get reacquainted. Absolutely. Now's a great time. And shout out to the great Nasser Metcalf, who inexplicably doesn't appear in our C3 Arts Radio roll call. It's a big mistake and omission. Thank you for all the support and participation, my brother. And of course, we will be rocking that sweet, sweet C3 Arts Swing Music. No change, no name change there. C3 Arts Swing Forever, baby. It will continue to fit just nicely with the free ice cream and other nice things the Essential Arts and Culture Show will be giving away on a weekly basis around here. 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
the voice of Harlem. Let's get it started.

0: 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The Souls of Mischief with Adrian Young. Ghetto Superstar. 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Ebo Taylor. 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
1: 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Let us begin. Ephraim Sykes, Juan Jose Escalante, Yasin Bulares Ayoyo, David Ellenbogen, John Irabagon, Molondo Jones, Adrienne Edwards, Erica Elliott, Revolution Books, Jason Lindner, Charles Turner III, Drake Pfeiffer, Grace Aniza Ali, Akintola Hanif, Randolph Sturup, Chloe Arnold, and Maud Arnold, Nathan Allen Davis, Jeremy McQueen, Ty Jones, and Betty Shamier. We thank you.

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1: 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Let us begin. Louis Long, Pamela Laskin, John Zulo, Elio Villafranca, Farah Boulay, Onaje Alan Gomes, Mofoniso Udofia, Raymond Nat Turner, Yvette Edwards, Sarah Idris, Shirikiana Gerima, Nathaniel Mary Quinn, Atim Annette Oton, Julio Mejia, Novella Ford, Khalil Cain, Jose Limon Dance Company, Marta Diaz, Davalois Ferron, and The Dream Unfinished. We thank you.

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1: 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Let us begin. Samuel Torres, Natalie Hopkinson, Jamal Story, Becca Blackwell, Carl Cofield, David D. Bloom, Hadassah, Morgan McEwen, Christopher Rivas, Negro Ensemble Theatre, Bernice McKenzie, Cy Smith, Brian T. Clark, Raymond Codrington, Ben Austin, Conrad Tillard, Batoto Yetu, Ballet Hispanico, and Eduardo Villaro. We thank you.

We continue the C3 Arts Radio Roll Call. Let us begin. The Heat Gallery, Emeline Michelle, Michelle Manzanales, Liz Player, the Harlem Chamber Players, Nick Box, Latoya Richardson-Jackson, the Battery Dance Festival, the Dance Theater of Harlem, John Lowenstein, Kendrick Scott, Logan Richardson, the Mofato Dance Theater, Brooklyn Raga Massive, Kbenga Akinagbe, the Classical Theater of Harlem, Mofoniso Udofia, Creative China Festival, and the Complexions Contemporary Ballet. We thank you.

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1: 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Let us begin. Camila Forbes, Dr. Linda Humes, Samir Hall, Oscar Penas, Olivier Tarpaga, Mark Carey, Count Stovall, Marvin Lowe, Omomisha, Terence McKnight, Akeba Miss, Etienne Charles, Glenn Tostul, Jelani Bandile, Jacqueline Orange, Jeff L. Lieberman, Aya Aziz, Leila Amatula Bahrain, Obi Abili, Shadrock Boki, Mary RV, and Sunny Knight. 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

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The Essential Arts and Culture Show will air at 4 p.m., so please make sure that you join us. But before we go, we want to give a shout out to the team, the people who put skin in the game and really came through for Nat Creole Digital in the production of C3 Arts Radio, the Essential Arts and Culture Show, for all these years. So here we go. Jerusalem Zudi, Tony Ty Sturett, John Headley, Craig Robinson, Melody Vaughn, Winston Wynn Brewington, Tina Dixon, Tony Rogers, Angela Harden, Keziah Glow, Tusif Asan, Charlie Bell, Amir Caldwell, Gregory Schenck, and of course, Aaliyah Jones Harvey. Thank you, everyone. See you on Monday. 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
1: Gene Parnell, beloved host of City Lights, The Gene Parnell Show on WHCR for nearly 30 years, was a Harlem icon. Starting in 1996, her wit, comedic timing, and dedication to arts and entertainment made her show a community staple. Gene interviewed iconic figures, from Miles Davis to Shirley Chisholm, and helped revitalize WHCR's facilities. A former teacher and professional dancer, she proudly called Harlem home. Honored with a Legacy Award and her own Congressional Proclamation Day, Gene's legacy lives on in Harlem's cultural memory and through her family. WHCR will celebrate Gene Parnell Day on Wednesday, May 20th, from 8 a.m. to 11 a.m. with guest hosts Harriet Michelle, Ruth Hunt, and DJ Flame. We invite you to call in to share your personal tribute or fondest memory of Gene Parnell. 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Gene Parnell, a true Harlem legend.

0: You're listening to Geraldine right here on WHCR 90.3 FM. This week, Geraldine is off doing big things on the federal level. I'm going over, it's budget season in the city. I'm going over the budget, and you may or may not be aware of, but there have been some new initiatives to speed up housing building and moving people from shelter that Mayor Mamdani has put out. And I'm still reading through those. And I would hate to discuss anything and not have gone through it. Enjoy this encore episode where we talk to Attorney Leah Goodrich. It's excellent. It's got a bunch of jewels. Get out your pens and papers. I want you to also make sure that after you're done listening, go to National Low Income Housing Coalition, NLIHC.org, to check out the memo to members. There's a lot of things that we need to be writing letters on and things to know about. And go to nyc.gov so you can find out about the Rent Guidelines Board and all the other things the mayor has put forth around housing. Geraldine and I will be back here at 5 p.m. on Monday, 5 p.m. on Monday for Ask Geraldine. Enjoy the show.
1: Greetings and good evening, everyone. Welcome to the Ask Geraldine Show. I am your host, Geraldine Collins, along with my co-host, Ms. June Moses. This show is designed to familiarize you of the different type of housing you live in and to help to keep you abreast of local and national housing advocacy. I am the executive director of the National Alliance of HUD Tenants, an organization that advocates for 1.2 million tenants around the country living in project-based Section 8 housing and public housing. Our goal is to help preserve, improve affordable housing, protect tenants' rights, promote resident control and ownership. The main objective of this show, Ask Geraldine, is to share with you effective strategies and encouraging tenants at this time to either join a tenant movement or to start one. Our guest today is Ms. Leah Goodrich. June and I are incredibly honored to welcome back Leah Goodrich. She's a distinguished attorney, widely celebrated for her profound expertise in tenant rights and housing. Beyond her impactful legal practice, she is also a highly esteemed writer whose insightful, prestigious publication has graced pages of magazines like the New York Times, Forbes Magazine, and Teen Vogue. Her contributions constantly offer invaluable perspective on crucial housing issues, shaping public discourse and driving meaningful change. Thank you and welcome again, Leah, back to the Ask Geraldine Show.
2: Yay, thank you.
1: Leah, just give us a little bit more about yourself for the people that has not met you, our listeners. Just give us a little bit of excerpt about who you are and what it did for the time.
2: I was born and raised in Brooklyn. I grew up in Brownsville. And I grew up in a Mitchellama, which is a type of affordable housing co-op. Some of them are rentals, but I grew up in one of the co-ops. And I am on Instagram. And some people might wonder why I post about Mitchellamas a lot. And that's why, because I grew up in one of them. I'm on social media at Leah from Brooklyn on Instagram. And I post often. I think some people know me because I post often about the housing lotteries and the affordable Mitchellamas that are available. So that's a little bit about me, a little bit more. I practiced for 12 years as a tenants' rights attorney. And now for the last couple of years, I've been a commissioner on the New York City Planning Commission. And that means that I'm one of 13 people who vote on these often controversial housing projects that come through. Very controversial.
1: I know, Leah, at one time you worked with Dina Levy, the new commissioner for HPD, or you know of her. Have you came in contact with her since her since she's been appointed to be the commissioner of HPD?
2: No, I have not come in contact with her, but I am familiar with, you know, the work of HPD. Oftentimes at the Planning Commission, we get some affordable housing proposals. And sometimes they're 100% affordable and almost always they're HPD housing or they're behind it. And so, yeah, I'm really I hope for this administration that there's a focus on affordability, because I've said this until I'm blue in the face, but we can talk about all this stuff about housing, but if we still see those $3,000 affordable housing studios and Housing Connect, it doesn't mean anything. That's just city-funded gentrification.
1: Yes. A very important question that a lot of our listeners asked all the time, dealing with the lottery. They tried to do Housing Connect and all of that other stuff. And, you know, we continuously let these planning boards give us 15-20% of what these builders, when they build property in Harlem or any other area, they are giving us 15-20%. And it's barely seen when it comes to people that's trying to get into these properties. Now, what can they do as far as trying to look at how to deal with the lottery and the process and trying to get into Housing Connect or whatever? Can you give us a little guidance on that?
2: So I'm going to describe a little bit about how the sauce is made. Right now, the prevailing view, from my opinion, the New York City government has taken regarding housing is like the sort of like abundance idea, which is, you know, a little bit more deregulation, meaning we rely more on the private sector, private developers to build housing. Of course, the government will chip in with some affordability, but the thought behind affordability is just that the more that we build, the more housing that we build, the supply and demand, the market will come down. And I, you know, number one, why is that being pushed? Listen, a lot of, you know, the developers are playing chess, not checkers. They have like their own nonprofits that tech is behind. They have big tech that run these nonprofits. And so on the face of it, you're like, oh, this is a grassroots housing nonprofit. No, that's a nonprofit that's pushing deregulation and a developer perspective. And a lot of government officials, sometimes they lobby, they fund, they endorse government officials. And that's why some of them are voting this way or, you know, okay, because they're thinking that they're getting housing experts. And in reality, the view that of the housing policy that they're following is just literally private developer led, just with spin on it. So what I would say is, what can you do? Reach out to your city council member. To your mayor and let them know,

0: you want to have low income housing, then it cannot start at $50,000 for eligibility. So there are some things that I think that people can do, which is tell their elected officials, like, literally, we will not vote for you. We have a problem with you following a plan that doesn't prioritize rent-stabilized housing or deeply affordable housing.
1: We know that we can tell our elected officials when they are being, when they are running for office, they promise us the world. And then when they get in office, it's like nonchalant. They forgot what they promised us. So how can we as organizers help tenants to influence them, to tell them, like what you just said, to, you know, talk to our elected officials? What type of scheme, I don't know if it's a scheme or what it is, what type of points can we look at and tell them, this is what you need to do. Can you help me out? What would be your first response to that?
0: Okay, so, well, number one, to the, I don't do legal consultations anymore. Let me just provide a real life example to just explain what tenants are up against. And because I think part of it is you have to know the beast in order to take them on, right? Mm-hmm. So Harlem, for example, there was a proposed housing, and it was about 2,000 housing units, a large project. And the community said, these are a whole bunch of studios and one bedrooms. There are not enough two bedrooms and three bedrooms. We're not going to approve this unless it has more family size units, number one. Number two, there's only 25 to 30% of affordable housing, which that's what's called mandatory inclusionary housing. But then they were like, okay, and most of these are moderate income. They're not, you know, they're starting it at higher incomes than what this community's actual average income here is. And would you know that at the time, that council member, which was Christian Richardson Jordan, she went to bat for her community, right? And then the developer, which had, you know, the support of Mayor Adams, right? Because this is what happens. Most of the time, the developers have the support of the higher ups. They have the support of the mayor and whoever is the speaker. And so now you have a council member who's dealing with hit pieces. You're dealing with probably, and listen, I'm just telling you how the sauce is made. Hypothetically speaking, okay, they get pulled into a back room because this is hypothetically speaking, multiple council members. You get pulled into a back room like, listen, you're being ornery, you're being problematic. We have this developer who's going to come and pay and do this housing, and you're bringing up all these like little nitpicky things. And this is our one chance to get housing. So if you're going to get a truck stop, if you know, if you this, we're going to get a challenger for you. We're going to get somebody. If you're Asian, we're going to get an Asian person. If you're Black, we can't get someone. So you can go ahead and approve this or else you're not going to keep your seat. And you know what? If you don't do this, all the committee assignments, the budgets, you might not get that either. This is literally, hypothetically speaking, what goes on? This is what the electeds have to confront. And this is the reality for a lot of them. And so I think that's important to know, because now the people, the tenants, the constituents can elevate this, can talk about this publicly, whether it is on social media, because a lot of this also goes, you can take away the power by talking about it. Silence can be a huge accomplice to a lot of the nefarious nonsense that goes on in New York City. So number one, out it, you talk about it. Number two, you make it very clear. I'm not voting for you. I'm not voting for this person if this continues, right? I have my city council members back. Because sometimes when people, residents, hear what's going on, they're like, oh, the way they hear it in the press, they're like, oh, my city council member is being unreasonable. They're not voting the way they don't put the story as, oh, city council member wants better affordable housing. No. What they put the story as is city council member is blocking affordable housing. That's how they made the story. So now when you hear it and you're in the neighborhood, you're like, oh, I don't know if I want to vote for the city council member. I heard that they're blocking housing, and you don't have the full story. So I think that a big part

0: of how tenants fight back is awareness and spreading the awareness, making sure everyone is on the same page, and then not voting for whoever is, against them.
1: Leah, can you tell us what you foresee in this new administration? Because, you know, the big plug has been freeze the rent.
0: Yeah. So when the freeze the rent, the number one, the freeze the rent is only applicable to rent stabilized apartments. It is not for all apartments. Number two, the only entity that can freeze the rent is not the mayor. It's called the Rent Guidelines Board. And that is a city board. Number three, all of those board members on the Rent Guidelines Board are appointed by the mayor. So the reason why Mayor Mamdani has been saying, hey, I'm going to freeze the rent, what he means is I'm appointing people who are going to align with my view, who are going to vote likely to freeze the rent. I was on this board, on the Rent Guidelines Board, for nearly 4 years. I was a de Blasio appointee. And I'll just sum it up by saying it's an independent board, but if the mayor says that there's going to be a rent freeze, there's going to be a rent freeze. Mamdani said, all right, I'm going to have this Rent Guidelines Board. I'm going to appoint my people on this board. It's a 9-member board. So as long as you have 5 people out of those 9, that's the majority, who will vote to have a 0% rent increase. And by the way, freeze the rent doesn't mean you just never pay rent. It means that you have a 0% rent increase. If you have 5 out of those 9 people, that's the majority of this board, then that's, the rent can be frozen, right? Now, what was going on right before, I don't know if people want to hear the backstory, but Mayor Adams, tried to swoop in and try to appoint, his people at the last minute before he left. But I got to tell you, this is where politics comes in. Because listen, if you want to be a governor, you see all these hit pieces, right? And so if you want to be like a government appointee, don't think that they won't find some dirt. You get better have a clean house, Because if you want to say, oh, hey, I'm going to be on this board because a former mayor appointed me and I'm a pawn and I'm going to block a rent freeze for 2 million rent stabilized tenants because I'm not going to vote for it. Yeah, they'll probably find some dirt on you. So, and it's not a paid role either. There's no salary. So there's also that too. So some people reason, they're like, hey, I've got my my real job. And so I don't need this drama. So I'm not going to be on the board. So at the end of the day, Mayor Mamdani is actually going to have the majority of the board members. And that means that a rent freeze is very likely. Now, if you are a rent stabilized tenant right now and you're listening to this, something you should know is that the board every year, this Rent Guidelines Board, they vote for how much a landlord can increase the rent by. And if there's going to be a rent freeze, what happens is they vote at the end of June, every year at the end of June, and that vote becomes it goes into effect for leases that start October 1st or after. So if your lease, right, if you're a rent stabilized tenant and your lease is going to renew in November 1st, that means that by then, if there's going to be a rent freeze, which let's just say there's a very high probability there will be, then what I tell people is don't sign a 2-year lease. Do not sign a 2-year lease so that you lock yourself before there's a rent freeze into paying a higher percentage, a higher rent increase. Because what will happen is, if you have a lease renewal in February of 2026 and you do a 2-year lease renewal so that it will end in February 2028 and you have, let's say, a 3% rent increase, just think for a second, what if you had just signed it as a 1-year lease renewal and then February 2027, you would have been able to benefit from the rent freeze, which would still be in effect. Because that rent freeze is for leases starting October 1st until September of the next year.
1: What happens to the tenant that has a preferential lease?
0: The rent freeze is only applicable to the legal rent. There's the legal rent, and preferential rent is almost always lower than the legal rent. Why would a landlord grant preferential rent? Sometimes, for example, a tenant comes in and they say, hey, I have FEPS, which is a type of a housing subsidy. And they're like, all right, well, but the least the rent can be is $1,300. So it's $50 off. So if you could give me preferential rent, I can qualify for this program. And many landlords do that, right? They have the preferential rent. So just to be clear, the rent freeze is only applicable to the legal rent. It is not for the preferential rent.
1: Leah, this administration, I'm a little worried about how they're going to protect the tenants that live in Project Bay Section 8 and the public housing tenants, because it seems as though we're all focusing on rent stabilization. What do you foresee right now happening?
0: It's not clear for now. But number one, I would tell all public housing, including Section 8, any subsidized housing tenant, number one, have all of, if I know sometimes it's like I'm this way. Sometimes I can get a little bit disorganized with my personal. I'm very organized with clients, but personal life is like, oh, you know, it's all over the way, right? Number one, have all of your paperwork ready. Like organize it, just have it all together. Number two, if you live in public housing, this is the time. I mean, I know some people might not like this advice, but mind your business when it comes to the RA. Just be nice. If the RA's a little stank, just let it go. Let it go. I have to say, I started my career exclusively representing public housing tenants. And one of the things I learned was how much power the resident assistants have. You would just get in one argument and they would just be like, I'm sending your folder down to 250. Now is not the time to have that going on. So I tell people, and some people might not want to hear it, but that is just the reality. Just hello and goodbye with the RA. If you have repairs, just get the ticket, call the number, whatever. And that's it. You know, don't argue with them. So that's another thing. Make sure that if you have any changes at all in your household, at all, like if you have someone come and stay with you, or if you change a job, whatever, this is the time, you know, when there are a little bit more flexible administrations, these things I think might not come up as much because public housing people, they're busy. But now that they're like really have a microscope, these are the kinds of things that people get their tenancy terminated for. So it'll be as simple as, you know, you got an extra job or something, or you have someone come to stay with you and they have a job and they're like, you failed to report extra income and extra person. You're facing a termination of tenancy. Now is the time to really be on guard about these things that honestly, for me, it's just like, oh, yeah, I just have someone coming. But this is what I mean when I say that these are the kinds of things that might pop up and you never know. Like suddenly you're in a termination here. You're down at wherever. In a hearing, anyone using your address, all of that, just be very mindful, because again, when you have a time where government is trying to basically kick as many people off of the subsidy as possible, terminate, that means terminate as many people, get as many people. There was in Texas where they just tried to remove like 20,000 people from a Section 8 waitlist. I mean, they're trying to just remove as many people as possible. You want to be on your P's and Q's.
1: Before we go to a station break, Leah, there's something I'm very mindful of that's been happening in public housing. You know, they try to target the tenants that family members has died, and they continue to live on that person's lease. Mm-hmm. And they're coming in on these tenants now. They're being displaced.
0: Yeah.
1: Well, this simple reason is not having. I tell a lot of people, if you live in that household, please make sure your name is on that lease.
0: But let me add to this, because I had a case like this. Look, I had a case with a man, and he was in the Bronx, and he got calls from his mom's neighbor, who his mom was in her 80s, and the mom was like wandering around in the Bronx at one point, like in the middle of the night, and his neighbor said, "Hey, something's going on with your mom." So he came, and he took her to the doctor. she got diagnosed with dementia. So, you know, dementia is one of those things where it's not like you could have a home health aide there for a couple of hours. You need someone there like 24/7. So he dropped everything and he moved in. But he left his housing. He moved in. And he said, you know, it was there. But, you know, here's the thing. She was 80. And we know, you know, he had common sense and said, you know, I don't know how long she has. I don't know what's going on. But I don't want to be in a situation where now I'm where I left my housing. Now I'm without housing because I'm moving in here. She tried to add him to the lease twice. This is NYCHA, public housing. And here's the deal. And the first, they said, oh, literally, I kid you not. They said, oh, well, we're not adding him because you have dementia, so you don't have capacity, so we're denying it. It's like, what? She's like, I'm lucid now. I'm trying to add him. Then the second time, they said, we might try to add you temporarily, but we can't add you permanently. Now, the reason why I bring that up is because this was a temporary addition. They didn't add him permanently. They did that purposely because whether it's Section 8, it's project-based Section 8, it's Mitchell-AMA, or it's public housing, if you were not added as a permanent household member, if you're only added temporarily, like conditional, then you were not eligible for succession. And so they did that purposely. So I actually took this case. We fought. We went to the appellate division. I won at that round. And then NYCHA got mad and then they took it all the way to they appealed that decision. And then we found ourselves in the Court of Appeals. And unfortunately, we lost because the judges were like, this is what we were talking about. They're like, oh, well, you know, someone else should have this apartment. You know, the succession, like all the people on the wait list. This is what NYCHA argued. Oh, all these people on the wait list. And he had his time. He was in there for 3 years. So it's time for him to go. He literally had nowhere to go. Right. And my argument was, listen, you want people to age in place. You want to protect family low income. This is not like the son is wealthy and the mother is low income. Like, this is a whole family, right? You guys weren't doing your job. Anyway, they had this whole argument and that's how that case went. So all of that to say, the lesson you should take from that is, sure, you can be added, but unless you were added as a permanent household member, it will cause problems for you when you are trying to get succession. So keep that in mind.
2: That was good, Leah. Thank you so much. I'm sitting here a little bit blown, but before I get into some questions, I want everybody listening to know that they're listening to Ask Geraldine right here on WHCR 90.3 FM, a community radio station that is broadcasting and is a part of the campus of the City College of New York. We're also in our 40th year. It is our 40th anniversary. Yay! WHCR seeks to provide skills in communications and related disciplines to students at the college and community members. 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Also, since this is our 40th year, you know what? And you're listening to Ask Geraldine, and you're going, gosh, how can I keep this going? Donate $40. So that this way, this 40th anniversary, $40, go to WHCR.org, click that donate button, and send that on in, and the notes be like, we want more Ask Geraldine. Now, and I wanted to make sure I got that in before I got into my questions that I have for Leah. You have some of the best advice when it comes to the practicalities of what this whole housing thing is. Now, how can we as advocates and as residents push for preservation? Because it almost feels like in NYCHA, in Section 8, they don't want to preserve, they want to push us out. How do we start to talk to the powers that be, our new mayor, the HPD people or whatever, even HCR in the state? How do we talk to them about the seriousness of preservation, because no one says preservation.
0: So preservation of housing. I would like for there to be more homeownership opportunities in New York City. That's one thing. And, you know, in terms of preservation, just to have like a government that gets involved. Like, for example, right now, there are 5,000 rent stabilized tenants that are in limbo under Pinnacle. I don't know if everyone has heard about this case, but there's a case where Tish James has gotten involved. Even the mayor, Mamdani, has gotten involved, where basically the landlord has filed for bankruptcy. It's this large rent stabilized portfolio of 5,000 units. And it looks like, you know, they're going to have a new buyer, and it's not really clear. Like, they're saying, oh, sure, you'll keep your rent stabilized status, but that part isn't clear. You know, what is a deciding factor here is that at the very least, like, there is representation, like, from the city, the lawyers, there is help, there is support. And that means a lot, because trust me when I say that you can have some city representatives or administrations that are not, you know, not interested in protecting that. What do I mean by that? At one point, these lawsuits that were brought attacking rent stabilization, at one point, that was the lawyer who brought that, Mayor Adams had hired him as the top lawyer for the city. So that's like an example of like where you definitely want to have an administration that's helpful. Is it okay if I go back? I'm so sorry, Geraldine. I answered this wrong about the preferential rent.
1: Yeah, I wanted to know because my understanding that preferential rent is higher
0: legal rent
1: than stabilized rent. Is that true or false?
0: No, normally preferential rent is lower. Normally preferential rent is lower than the legal rent. But there was a law that was passed in 2019 called the HSTPA, the Housing Stability and Tenant Protection Act. And through that law, if you are a tenant and the landlord grants you preferential rent, that preferential rent actually becomes your legal rent while you were in that specific unit. After you leave, it might go back to the legal rent. But for when you were there, that preferential rent becomes your legal rent. So when the Rent Guidelines Board does their increase, whether that's an increase or a rent freeze, that is applied to the preferential rent. I'm sorry, I just wanted to clarify that.
1: Yeah, I want to, because someone told me they had preferential rent and they weren't, when they got the 4% or whatever raise for the 2 year, they got close to 15 or 16% raise. What kind of rent is that? They moved from maybe, it's a $3,000 apartment.
0: So it's rent stabilized?
1: It's a rent stabilized building.
0: Okay.
1: Yeah, but the landlord, he upped it like 20% more.
0: Did they? Huh. That is very strange.
1: And there's a certain lease that she said she signed where she went into the city council and they said he could do that.
0: That is very strange. I wonder if he had, I don't know what year it was. They used to have these, what is it called, where they do these improvements and they try to get, but in that also through the new law. Some of that nixed. So I don't.
1: Nothing like that. Yeah. And I had never heard of this before. And she used the word preferential. And I said preferential is higher than the rent stabilized. So I wanted to find out from you which is which, because I'm not understanding this. This person goes from paying $2,100 for a 2-bedroom to $3,020.
0: Oh, so the $2,100 was the preferential rent.
1: Yes,
0: probably. So, but if it's rent stabilized, they have to go by the Rent Guidelines Board increase. So they can't, like, for example, like they do a 2100 and that's a preferential rent, then that becomes the legal rent for that tenant's specific tenancy. And then the Rent Guidelines Board says, you know, they make their vote. And they say, hey, for 1 year lease renewal, it's 2%. You can only do 2% or less. And that's what the landlord has to go by. I'm not sure what is going on there.
1: Yeah.
0: Something to know. You can go to whoever is your city council member. Sometimes when I tell people this, they're like, oh, my city council member. No. So what I say is there's also a chair of the housing committee on the city council who is a different city council member. And they are the ones who are focused entirely on housing. So they might be a good contact as well. I just saw that remains Pierina Sanchez. She's in the Bronx, but that's another contact that tenants might have as well, just specifically because they are the housing chair. And so if they have any housing questions, any housing issues, they can reach out to them. There's also, if they have any questions, there are a couple of organizations. One of them is called Met Council on Housing. And you have to be careful with the name, because there's two Met Councils. There's one of the Met Councils, then there's Met Council on Housing. The Met Council on Housing has a tenants' rights hotline. Tenants can call. The number is 212-979-0611. And they are available. This hotline is free and open to any tenant living in New York City. And the timelines, the times to call would be Monday from 1:30 to 8 p.m., Wednesday from 1:30 to 8 p.m., and Friday from 1:30 to 5 p.m. So that's just a resource.
1: Is that the Met Council with Darius?
0: Yes.
1: I'm on that board.
0: Oh, okay. Yeah.
1: Well, you started saying that. I knew you were saying.
0: Yeah, we love Darius.
1: Yes.
0: There's another one. It's called Housing Court Answers. That's if you have any specific. And I would say, you know, they have that. Their hotline is Monday through Friday, 9 to 5. The number is 212-962-4795. And they're good. Anything related to housing court. Also, they had a NYCHA person, you know, it's funny, their NYCHA person, which was Genesis Aquino, she left to join Tenants and Neighbors, which is another organization tenants can, you know, but I just want tenants to know there are community resources. You know, people are like, well, she, the lawyer came on and asked Geraldine and said, you can't contact her. So who do we contact? I'm giving you the information. So this is who to contact. You know, you have Met Council. You have Housing Court Answers. You have Tenants and Neighbors. Now, another thing people should know is, look, let's just have some real talk. You go to these legal service organizations, and a lot of times they're like, I didn't get to talk to anyone. I didn't get an attorney. The attorney, they said they're at capacity. I'll tell you why. I was a supervisor at these organizations, and the inside scoop literally is that, first of all, you know, like how you have an ER surgeon, you don't want your ER surgeon handling too much. You don't want the tenant lawyer handling too many of it, because then they're bad. You don't want a bad lawyer. You don't want anyone messing up someone's eviction. So I would be one of the supervisors. I would have the bird's eye view, and we'd have to have case caps, just like, you know, and there were unions too to say, look, people are overloaded. And also the work is very, going through an eviction is traumatic. But imagine if you're the attorney and this is all you're dealing with all day. It can get very, very dark. Very, very, very dark. So you do have to have some protective measures. All that being said, that's why when you call, because there's so many people. But here is my advice to you. For the tenants listening, if you haven't gotten your case assigned, what you do, and they're going to be so mad, but who cares? You go to the HRA Office of Civil Justice. Okay. If you Google that, their information will pop up, or if you're in housing court, you go straight to the HRA office, go to the HRA Office of Civil Justice, and you have them refer your case to the organization. That gives it, at least an 80% chance that it'll be accepted. You know why? 'Cause they're the funder. And when I was working at these organizations, we would get so many cases, and once they came through and they said, oh, hey, we're referring a case, it was literally like, you got to take this one. And it was like, oh, well, that's the funder, so we can't say no, you know? So this is how people would get their cases through. So I'm just giving a little inside scoop. If you've tried to get an attorney and they say, oh, at capacity, we can't take it, this is just more than one way to skin a cat. This is another way to get a lawyer.
1: I'm going to keep it back over to Joan, because I think she asked you a question earlier. And I don't know whether.
2: Really what I would like to do is to stay on that point there.
1: Okay.
2: And the reason why I want to stay on that is because you gave us some good little bits. You gave us some good things. You gave us some stuff. But like you said, going through an eviction or anything like that is traumatic, right?
1: So the moment
2: that, you know, your relationship with your management is falling apart, and now you've got the little notice and you got your little card and you're going down it. At that point, you want to put everything that has ever happened in your unit, to your family, to the dog, to whoever, since Methuselah was born till now, and you create a whole long story, and you want to tell this like you're Ryan Coogler because you want everybody to understand the whole totality of the thing. But what you just said is people are overloaded and they don't have that kind of capacity.
0: I was just going to say, I was like, that never happens. I did this for 12 years, and I'm going to tell you 99.9% of the time, people would come in my office and they were just kind of like in freeze mode, you know, because they're kind of dealing with processing what is actually happening. And some people, you know, they've lived in their apartment for years and they're kind of like, wait, is it? Are they really tripping? And I'm like, yes, they have an attorney. You are in the middle of an eviction. And they kind of like don't believe it. And I'm like, listen, if your landlord is spending money on an attorney, it's real. So what I want to tell people is, number one, if you owe rent, right? If they're taking you to court for a non, meaning that you owe rent, the number one thing you need to do if you you need to ask them for your rent breakdown, because when you go, if you're going to, and then the second part is, do not be, because I get some people, they do this whole pride thing like, I think I'm going to come up with the money on my own. I don't know if I'm going to need rental assistance. And then they don't. And then by the time they have figured out that they've done, and I'm not being judgmental, I'm just letting you guys know how it happens, right? By the time they have figured out, you know, I'm not going to have the money, whatever charity that we wanted to apply, they don't have the money anymore. Because again, that's the thing you should know, that these charities, like they don't just have money all the time. They do run out at certain points of the year. So you want to like kind of strike when, you know, you want to apply when that. So the one thing I will say is, get that rent breakdown, review it. If there's something on it that says, oh, you know, that has like air conditioner fee or something, yeah, you don't got to pay. No. We're only dealing with the rent. Or if it's wrong, you want to ask them to correct it. And you want to start that process early, because sometimes, depending on what you apply for, this can go on for like at least a good month, right? You got to get the paperwork. You have to have your paperwork ready. But the most important thing is they want to know how much money you make. They might ask, and generally they do, for your pay stubs, because, you know, they don't want to give out money and pay rental assistance if you're secretly a millionaire, right? Which doesn't happen, but they're, you know, they just want to verify your income. So I think, you know, yes, you might be in freeze mode. The thing that to know is you get in court. The other mistake people make is they're like, I just want this over with. I don't want to ever go back to housing court. So what happens is they go their first day. Some lawyer comes up to them. It's the landlord's lawyer, but they might think it's a court lawyer, their lawyer. And they're like, hey, this is how much you owe. Here's the stipulation. And they're very to them. There you go. She got, can you pay this in 30 days? And you're like, I think so. And then they sign a stipulation and it says final judgment. That means if you don't pay it in 30 days, Marshall's going to come knocking, right? Do not sign. There's no reason for you to sign these agreements on your first court date. You can ask for an adjournment, right? You can ask for time to go get it. Because some people do this thing where they're like, oh, it's my first court date. I just want to get this over with. That's the nerves, right? But that also means that you're signing something unfavorable to you, and it ends up being worse for you in the end. So it's okay if you say, hey, I just want an adjournment. And then you can use that time, get your rent breakdown from them in court. There's an HRA office in every courthouse. You can go apply for what's called a one-shot deal when you're in the court. You can go find out about FEPS or any of these other programs, and use that time. And the reason why time is important is when you apply for this rental assistant, it can take weeks to like a month or more.
2: So I've been hearing rumblings that HRA, City, FEPS, they're going to go under like an audit soon or at some point or whatever. And I think that's coming down from the state. How would you think something like that could affect, you know, people even getting those one-shot deals or that type of money?
0: I would say keep focus, keep applying. And if HRA doesn't work out, then there's Home Base. That they're literally known as the charity of last resort. That's Home Base. There's also Coalition for the Homeless sometimes that they give. I think it might be, I don't want to think about it, but It's not a lot, but sometimes it's enough for one or a month and a half, right? But there are other options. But I think the thing I think for people to be aware of is if you owe money and you don't have the money, you may have to do some running around. And sometimes it might be stressful, but that unfortunately it's good to just kind of know beforehand, because some people think it's like, oh, you go and you go out. No, it's a little bit of a back and forth. They give you a document list and they give you all these things. So that's why I say now is the time to get all your documents ready. Your lease, you know, you want to get a copy of your lease, keep the copy of the court petitions, all of the court paperwork, your rent breakdown, all of that.
1: But I think in the past, June, to what you're saying, that they used to come in people's homes when they got that one-shot deal and they saw what you had in your house. And you had to sign a piece of paper stating that you would repay them so much per month.
0: Yeah, the one-shot deals are interest-free loans. 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
2: 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This is Ask Geraldine right here on WHCR 90.3 FM. Remember, this is our 40th year. We were talking about the one-shot deal situation.
0: Oh, but So just know, so here's the rundown. If you are on public assistance and you have a minor child, you may be eligible for FEPS. That's number one. FHEPS, okay? FEPS. And you can go to different centers to help apply for FEPS. That's number one. If you are working, right, and you are a little bit behind on your rent or a lot, because I've seen one-shot deals approved for $50,000 now, right? And not to say that, you know, that you should not, but I'm just letting people know I've seen it. During the pandemic, the most we had was $100,000. Now, the one-shot deal itself might not be $100,000. It might be like a amalgamation of different, you know, of home base and this and that. But yes, now, the number one thing to keep in mind, you know, there's FEPS, there's one shot deal, there's Homebase, and then there are other little smaller charities that have like $800 to $2,000 or more, right? So there are resources there. Just keep them in mind.
1: Yeah.
0: Thank you.
1: Well, ladies and gentlemen, we are out of time. Thank you, Leah, again for being our guest today. We look forward to more conversations like this with you. Leah, can you tell our listeners how you can be reached?
0: You can find me at Leah from Brooklyn, and Brooklyn spelled B-K-L-Y-N on Instagram.
1: Thank you so much, Leah, and we look forward to having the same conversation with you, but more in detail next time with June and Jared. June, can you give everyone your email address and how you can be reached?
2: Yes, my email is mosesjune@hotmail.com and at JuneMo41 in those social media streets.
1: And you can email me at ms.gerri3@yahoo.com. 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This show has been produced by Geraldine Collins and my co-host, the illustrious co-host, Miss June Moses, the editor. We look forward to seeing you here again next week. Until next time, peace, love, and blessings.

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2: 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I'm Sanji Lopez, your news director. Today is Monday, May 18th. Expect partly cloudy skies with a high near 85 degrees and a low around 69 degrees tonight. The sun rose at 5:36 a.m. and will set at 8:09 p.m. Long Island Railroad service remains suspended as a major strike continues to impact nearly 300,000 daily riders traveling between Long Island and New York City. State officials are urging commuters to work remotely if possible, as severe traffic congestion and packed transit alternatives are expected throughout the region. The MTA says limited free shuttle bus service will operate during weekday rush hours between several Long Island locations and subway transfer points in Queens. Shuttle routes include connections from Hicksville, Mineola, Bayshore, Huntington, Rockconcoma, and the Lakeview area to the A, E, J, Z, and F subway lines. Officials warn commuters should expect significantly longer travel times, with some trips into Manhattan taking nearly 2 hours. Travelers are also being advised to consider alternate transportation, including NYC subways, Nassau NICE buses, ferries, carpools, and remote work arrangements. Meanwhile, the National Mediation Board has stepped in to help restart negotiations between the MTA and union leaders as Governor Kathy Hochul calls for both sides to return to the bargaining table. For the latest travel updates and contingency plans, riders can visit mta.info. This is a public health alert for listeners across the New York and New Jersey region. Health officials have issued an air quality health advisory for tomorrow, May 18th, as the air quality index is forecast to reach between 101 and 150. That level is considered unhealthy for sensitive groups, including children, older adults, and individuals with asthma, heart disease, or other respiratory conditions. Residents in affected areas are advised to limit prolonged outdoor activity, especially during peak afternoon hours, and to keep windows closed when possible. Those in sensitive groups should consider reducing physical exertion outdoors or moving activities indoors. While the general public may not experience severe effects, some individuals may notice irritation of the eyes, throat, or respiratory system. Officials recommend staying informed of updates throughout the day as conditions may change. This has been Sanji Lopez with the Joe Brown Community Newsbreak on WHCR 90.3 FM, the voice of Harlem. Stay informed, stay safe, and stay connected to your community.
3: We interrupt our programming to go to New York City Mayor Zohran Mamdani and city officials, who will provide the latest weather updates for New York City as a winter blizzard warning remains in effect.
4: Since last night, New York City has been in near blizzard conditions. So far, this storm has dropped 16 to 19 inches on most parts of our city, with parts of eastern Staten Island reporting over 24 inches of snow. It has also brought extreme winds, with gusts reaching up to 60 miles per hour. Judging from current forecasts, the worst has passed. Conditions have begun to moderate, but there is still more to come. Snow is projected to linger through the afternoon, with another 1.5 to 2.5 inches expected by 8 p.m. Wind gusts are expected to remain as high as 40 miles per hour into the evening. New York remains in a state of emergency. The travel ban has ended today at noon, but a hazardous travel advisory remains in place through midnight tonight. I continue to encourage all non-emergency traffic, cars, trucks, scooters, and e-bikes, to remain off the roads. We are plowing streets and doing everything we can to keep our roadways clear so that emergency vehicles can get through. Every vehicle that stays off the road makes that work that little bit easier. These are dangerous conditions. Not only is snow continuing to fall, accumulated snowfall and refreezing have made it hazardous to travel. If you can, remain indoors. If you must leave your home, please rely on public transit. I am grateful for our tireless agency teams who have been working nonstop to prepare our city for this blizzard and to keep New York running. This has been a full-force winter weather response operation. with 2,600 sanitation workers deployed on every 12-hour shift and over 2,300 plows, including 700 salt spreaders mobilized citywide. In addition, DSNY has employed 575 emergency snow shovelers across our city last night, with more than 800 shovelers on the morning shift today. Despite the active blizzard, they were able to clear over 1,600 crosswalks, 419 fire hydrants, and almost 900 bus stops overnight. And that does not include what they have cleared since this morning. Amidst this, DSNY has been hard at work to expand their supervision capacity for the snow shoveler program. And as of today, they can now deploy 1,800 New Yorkers per shift. Due to the historic nature of this blizzard, we've increased pay to $30 per hour. You can walk into any DSNY garage until 8 p.m. this evening and then starting again at 9 a.m. tomorrow. All you need to bring is two forms of ID to ensure you get paid. In addition to DSNY, the DOT has also cleared over 1,300 sheltered bus stops so far. All of this is managed through DSNY's Blade Runner 2.0 system, which monitors plowing and salting in real time. You too can track their live progress via our plow tracker at nyc.gov/plownyc. As of 12:30 p.m., DSNY has distributed over 50 million pounds of salt and plowed over 99.5% of city streets at least once. As heavy snow continues to fall, every single street in every single borough will be plowed as many times as necessary to make it safe for emergency travel. As I mentioned earlier, parts of Staten Island are being hit hardest by this winter storm. In addition to existing efforts, DSNY is deploying 65 further pieces of equipment to Staten Island, and the NYPD Tow Truck Task Force is now operating especially heavily in the borough to free stuck vehicles, which include MTA buses. Our teams will continue to salt again and again throughout the day. This work has been a testament to the whole of government coming together to tackle a shared challenge. The NYPD Highway Patrol will continue escorting DSNY to facilitate the salting and plowing of our streets. And the Down Trees Task Force has been coordinating across the five boroughs. Again, I am imploring New Yorkers to stay off the roads. The fewer passenger and commercial vehicles need to be assisted, the quicker we can respond to plows and emergency vehicles. And if you can cook at home, please do so instead of ordering food to be delivered, given the conditions. I hope our students enjoy their snow day today and stay warm and safe throughout, but I do have some tough news to share. School will be in person tomorrow. You can still pelt me with snowballs when you see me. Alternate side parking will be suspended through the week. NYC Ferry remains suspended for the rest of today, while the Staten Island Ferry is running half-hour service through the day. A decision will be made on tomorrow's service for both the Staten Island and NYC Ferries later today. All public libraries across the city remain closed today. An update on reopening tomorrow will be made and shared later this afternoon. City buildings will be back open to the public tomorrow for in-person city services. Code Blue remains in effect, and an enhanced Code Blue has been extended through Wednesday morning. Throughout this storm, our outreach workers have continually canvassed all five boroughs, helping homeless New Yorkers find shelter. Last night, outreach workers made 79 placements. I want to be very clear. If you need warmth and shelter, it is available to you. This morning, our Department of Social Services accelerated the opening of another 100 low-barrier stabilization beds in Upper Manhattan, building on the additional capacity we added during the historic cold snap a few weeks ago. Across our city, we have had 22 warming buses, 11 health and hospitals warming spaces, and 13 school warming centers open. Our health and hospitals' mobile warming units have been redeployed to provide clinical assistance, warm food, and clothing. By this afternoon, we will have 15 mobile warming units citywide. Our on-point overdose prevention centers were also open all of last night and will remain open today and overnight tonight as well. I continue to ask New Yorkers to check in on those who may be struggling. If you see someone in need of warmth or shelter, please call 311 immediately so outreach workers can assist. In a code blue, these 311 calls will be rerouted to 911. You can also call 311 directly from our Link NYC kiosks or use them to find the locations of warming centers across the city. We are aware that there were power outages across the city, including over 11,000 New Yorkers in the Rockaways who were without power this morning. NYSEM dispatched field personnel to check conditions and make repairs. Power has already been restored to more than 8,000 of those New Yorkers. As a contingency, NYSEM has opened warming centers at Far Rockaway High School, Beach Channel High School, and PS 43. For New Yorkers dealing with heat or hot water issues, call your landlord immediately. If you do not hear back promptly, please call 311. HPD staff is working overtime and is on call to help. NYCHA has deployed additional staff this weekend, including technical teams, to respond to elevator, heat, and any other repair issues that may arise. If you are a NYCHA resident dealing with a non-emergency issue, please call 718-707-7771 or submit a work ticket through the My NYCHA application. Lyft began clearing operations at City Bike stations this morning and have cleared 20 stations as of 11:30 a.m. With additional vendors starting at different points throughout the day, we expect their progress to rapidly accelerate as the afternoon continues. And operational agencies have been working to clear fire hydrants, crosswalks, and bus stops around their property as well. While DSNY continues to prioritize snow response, there will be delays in collection. There will be no collection of any material today, February response. There will be delays in collection. There will be no collection of any material today, February 23rd, or tomorrow, February 24th.

0: 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There are no current warnings issued for our coast flood zones. 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I know that this is a city full of people who do not like to sit still. And yet, as the snow continues to fall and conditions remain dangerous, I am asking you to do just that. Turn on that crackling fireplace YouTube video. Call that relative whose WhatsApp you haven't responded to. Make an enormous pot of soup and bring some to your neighbors upstairs. And above all, stay warm, stay inside, stay prepared, and stay safe. Thank you very much. And now we'll hear from our NYCM Commissioner, Christina Farrell.
1: Thank you, Mayor. We've been working around the clock with all of city government to respond to this blizzard. We are coordinating any resources and support needed to get the city running and keep New Yorkers safe. We've been here at the Emergency Operations Center since 6 a.m. yesterday morning, and we continue to work 24/7 on storm response. We have 50 different partners with us here, city agencies like police, fire, parks, transportation, also the MTA, Port Authority, Con Ed, PSEG, and nonprofit partners. We have also activated the citywide continuity of operations plan to ensure essential city services are continuing throughout the storm. We are coordinating with Con Ed on real-time power conditions. Roughly 3,000 Con Ed customers are currently without power across the city. Con Ed crews are working on restoring service. As the mayor noticed, as he mentioned, the largest outage was in PSEG, Long Island, and the Rockaways. Much of that has been restored, and we do have the three warming centers open as long as they are needed. The tow truck task force is activated and has already cleared many disabled vehicles from city streets, including 10 ambulances and at least one MTA bus. As noted, the Downtree task force is hard at work with the Parks Department and emergency crews responding to reports of downed trees and hazardous conditions. We've received more than 300 reports of downed trees so far. We expect more as people start to head out of their homes and report conditions around their neighbors. If there are trees out around the city, you can call 311 and report those downed trees. Our neighborhood partners that are part of our Strengthening Communities program activated ahead of this storm, as they did with the other storms last month, and we have 29 neighborhood networks who are out supporting local response operations. Our New York City Community Emergency Response Team volunteers are activated. They're assisting throughout the city to safely clear hydrants to support potential fire department operations. Thank you once again to all our CERT members hard at work across the city. Our emergency management field responders have been all over the city 24/7, responding to incidents and weather conditions, power outages, and coastal flooding concerns. We are coordinating with the Port Authority on airport status. Flights were suspended overnight, and travelers should confirm directly with their airline for updates. We are keeping thousands of city, state, and regional partners informed through nonstop interagency calls with public and private sector partners and businesses, utility providers, transportation agencies, nonprofit and faith-based institutions, and elected officials. Today is a good day to stay inside or walk within your neighborhood so sanitation and other agencies can keep working on the roads and on other passageways. Please check in on your neighbors. This has been a brutal winter, and it continues to be tough. It's always nice to stop by or call someone to see how they're doing, if they need anything, especially seniors, people with disability and medical needs, and family members. We're all New Yorkers, and we'll continue to take care of each other. As has been noted, everyone should be signed up for Notify NYC. Over the last couple days of this storm, more than 45,000 New Yorkers have joined the more than 1.4 million New Yorkers who are already signed up. You can also stay in the know and receive messages in 14 languages, including American Sign Language.

0: We continue to be focused on this storm, but sad to say, there could be additional precipitation as early as Wednesday. So we are also preparing for potential smaller amounts of additional snow later this week. We'll be here working hard for all New Yorkers as this snow-heavy winter continues.
1: Good afternoon. As the mayor said, we have 2,600 sanitation workers out there on every shift, working 12-hour shifts, day and night, night and day, for as long as necessary to get our city moving safely. They are operating 700 salt spreaders and more than 2,200 snow plows, working to clear streets, highways, and protected bike lanes from snow and ice so that they are passable as soon as possible. These men and women are assisted by more than 1,400 emergency snow shovelers, again, working on both night and day shifts. Emergency snow shovelers began clearing pedestrian infrastructure last night, far sooner than in previous storms, and they are continuing this work today and in the coming days. Additionally, our partners in city government, DEP, DOT, Parks, and NYPD, are also assisting with snow clearing efforts, and hundreds of pieces of outside equipment from these agencies are out there now alongside the SNY. We are actively employing new tracking mechanisms to oversee the clearing of unsheltered bus stops, crosswalks, and fire hydrants. While these areas are the responsibility of the property owner, we know that the safety of all who use our sidewalks is paramount, and we are stepping in immediately to clear more of the city than ever before. But remember, it is snowing now, and the snow will continue to accumulate on those areas. Fortunately, temperatures are forecasted to be much warmer than they were in the days following Winter Storm Fern, and that will help in snow clearing in the coming days. It also makes our salting operations more effective, but make no mistake, I have been with this department since 1999, and this is one of the biggest snow events I've ever seen. These massive snow totals are coupled with strong winds, meaning massive snow drifts across the city as we plow streets across five boroughs. Many of them are covered in snow almost immediately. When the snow does stop falling this evening, property owners will be required to clear a four-foot path along sidewalks wide enough for pedestrians, wheelchairs, and strollers to pass. If a property sidewalk includes an unsheltered bus stop or curb ramp, property owners are required to clear this as well. Again, while we are stepping in to assist in this work, we will be issuing summonses after the storm for property owners who do not meet this responsibility to keep their neighbors safe. And as snow gives us a beautiful white blanket across our city, please, please know that this is not an excuse to litter or to not clean up after your dog. We all deserve a clean city. Finally, New Yorkers should know, the SNY is working to ensure your safety. While the travel ban is no longer in effect, please do your part for yourself and for the strongest by staying off the roads while we continue our operations. If you absolutely must drive, please drive slowly, safely, and carefully. Conditions today may continue to be dangerous. Stay inside, stay safe, and follow for updates on social media or via Notify NYC. Thank you.
2: Good afternoon. Hope everyone's staying indoors, staying safe, staying cozy. I'd like to once again thank our school communities, students, families, and staff for their flexibility and understanding as the city responded to this blizzard. I'm pleased to announce that based on clear guidance and clear assessment of conditions, all schools will be fully open and operational tomorrow. I want to recognize facilities, custodial, and school teams who've been working around the clock to remove snow and ice, clear paths, and prepare classrooms for students' return. The team efforts have been nothing short of extraordinary. Normal programming and extracurricular activities will resume. The safety and well-being of our students and staff is our top priority, and we will continue to monitor conditions closely. I hope everyone had a good extended holiday break and look forward to resuming my school visits and hearing about everyone's snow day tomorrow. Now, it's okay for you to pelt me as well, but I thank you all for your cooperation.
3: All right, I'm from the MTA, so I don't have to ask to get pelted. Listen, Mayor Mamdani, I got to thank you for all the city's doing to collaborate with the MTA, in particular the commitment, as evidenced by your words and the sanitation commissioners, with the commitment that you and the emphasis you've given to making sure that the bus stops are clear. Really a big step. Listen, just like last time, the one constant in this episode has been amazing, which is the MTA workforce. And I got to thank everyone who's been out front, on the front lines for the MTA throughout the blizzard. The preparations that all of you contributed to really have made a difference. We do it because New York City is the city that never stops. And we all heard the governor and the mayor rightfully urging to folks to stay inside, but there are essential workers, there are nurses, there are people of all kinds who have to show up to support the response to this weather event. In other places, you can shut down mass transit, and it may not make a difference, but here, there are a lot of people who depend on it, come hell or high water. I was talking to Governor Hochul this morning, and she wanted to make sure that everybody, as I said, essential workers in particular, could move around if they needed to and if they were supposed to be able to do that. And I'm glad to say that the MTA has been able to rise to the occasion. On a day when most New Yorkers rightfully stayed off the streets, observing the mayor's travel ban and the travel bans in adjacent counties, transit picks up the slack. There are people on the subway at 3, 4, 5 a.m., and they had trains waiting for them. The subway, the whole system, in fact, has been operating, albeit with delays and adjustments to service. I came over here on the subway from Lower Manhattan, and the system, as I said, was operating. We had a frozen switch here and there. There was a power outage that impacted the Rockaways. But given the magnitude of this storm, the subway's team has done an incredible job, especially with those outdoor parts of the system. Now, the buses have been running as well, with delays and some detours as the plowing makes progress. There have been isolated problem areas where buses have gotten stuck, but we are working with the team that the mayor has assembled to address those particular areas, and as I said, buses are rolling. As predicted, Long Island was hit really hard, which is why early this morning we did make the responsible decision to suspend Long Island Railroad service so we could focus on clearing the snow. The last thing we want to do is have anybody stranded en route anywhere, and we've been clearing the snow with the work trains and running trains on the tracks at Long Island just to keep the tracks clear of ice. And I'm glad there weren't hundreds of Long Islanders who were on board those trains at risk of getting stuck. So we need to wait for things to slow down in Long Island, where the winds have continued and the accumulations have continued, before we can safely set a time for the resumption of service. There we are planning to run some service on Long Island Railroad tomorrow, but exactly how much is still a work in progress. Meantime, the Metro North operation is continuing, albeit with reduced service. Tomorrow we're planning to run what we call an enhanced Saturday program, which is about two-thirds of normal weekday service. As always, we say to our customers, please stay tuned to all of our customer service channels and the latest information on the MTA app, the Train Time app, social media, and especially the MTA service alerts system. So thank you again to the mayor and to the governor, who's been watching it very closely and has been in touch with the MTA throughout.
4: That was New York City Mayor Zordon Mamdani and city officials with the latest weather updates for New York City as a winter blizzard warning remains in effect.

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1: This is the Joe Brown Community News Break on WHCR 90.3 FM, the voice of Harlem. I'm Sanji Lopez, your news director. Today is Monday, May 18th. Expect partly cloudy skies with a high near 85 degrees and a low around 69 degrees tonight. The sun rose at 5:36 a.m. and will set at 8:09 p.m. Long Island Railroad service remains suspended as a major strike continues to impact nearly 300,000 daily riders traveling between Long Island and New York City. State officials are urging commuters to work remotely if possible, as severe traffic congestion and packed transit alternatives are expected throughout the region. The MTA says limited free shuttle bus service will operate during weekday rush hours between several Long Island locations and subway transfer points in Queens. Shuttle routes include connections from Hicksville, Mineola, Bayshore, Huntington, Rockconcoma, and the Lakeview area to the A, E, J, Z, and F subway lines. Officials warn commuters should expect significantly longer travel times, with some trips into Manhattan taking nearly 2 hours. Travelers are also being advised to consider alternate transportation, including NYC subways, Nassau NICE buses, ferries, carpools, and remote work arrangements. Meanwhile, the National Mediation Board has stepped in to help restart negotiations between the MTA and union leaders as Governor Kathy Hochul calls for both sides to return to the bargaining table. For the latest travel updates and contingency plans, riders can visit mta.info. This is a public health alert for listeners across the New York and New Jersey region. Health officials have issued an air quality health advisory for tomorrow, May 18th, as the air quality index is forecast to reach between 101 and 150. That level is considered unhealthy for sensitive groups, including children, older adults, and individuals with asthma, heart disease, or other respiratory conditions. Residents in affected areas are advised to limit prolonged outdoor activity, especially during peak afternoon hours, and to keep windows closed when possible. Those in sensitive groups should consider reducing physical exertion outdoors or moving activities indoors. While the general public may not experience severe effects, some individuals may notice irritation of the eyes, throat, or respiratory system. Officials recommend staying informed of updates throughout the day as conditions may change. This has been Sanji Lopez with the Joe Brown Community News Break on WHCR 90.3 FM, the voice of Harlem. Stay informed, stay safe, and stay connected to your community.

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8: 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Welcome to the show. My name is Amir Brooks. We're going to keep it funky. We're going to keep it real. Soul Motors.